0: Good evening. It's 6:28. I'm Ken Dawson. Here's an update from the CBC Edmonton Newsroom. Edmonton police are seeking witnesses to a shooting in the River Valley this past spring. On the night of May 25th, officers responded to reports of an injured man at Queen Elizabeth Park. And they found him suffering from a gunshot wound on the riverbank near the south end of the Walterdale Bridge. He was taken to hospital with serious life-threatening injuries. Investigators would like to speak with anyone who was in the park that night and may have information on how the man was injured. And a four-legged resident of Stony Plain made a clean go-to-way from its owner this morning, but fortunately, Parkland RCMP weren't kidding around. Around 10 this morning, officers responded to a report that someone had found a baby goat on the lam near 50th Avenue in Stony Plain. RCMP, along with Stony Plain Enforcement Services, rounded up the wayward goat, and they are happy to report they have reunited the goat, whose name was Rhonda, by the way, with her owner. Taking a look at weather, cloudy with a 60% chance of showers tonight, a risk of a thunderstorm, cooling to 18 overnight. Tomorrow, a mixed sky with a high of 28. Sunday, a few clouds and 22 degrees.
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6: Hello, I'm Neil Kirksall.
7: Good evening, I'm Chris Howden. This is As It Happens. Tonight.
6: In a haze, a wildfire forced them to evacuate this week, and now members of White Sand First Nation are anxiously waiting to hear what's become of their community.
7: Trials and tribulations. The Trump administration takes aim at the International Criminal Court and a Canadian judge who works there. One of her friends says she's paying a professional and personal price for doing her job.
6: A guide through the fog of war. After his son died fighting for Ukraine, a New Brunswick man is launching an organization to help other families of foreign fighters who've been captured, killed, or have gone missing.
7: Crash and Burnham in the UK. Labour eagerly turns the page on the disastrous Keir Starmer era by confirming Andy Burnham as the new leader of the party and soon the country.
6: Biohazard. A technology reporter embarks on an investigation of the author who published a biography of her that was written by AI, a book that is nothing more than a slap in the face.
7: And putting the rancid in entrancid, our guest was overwhelmed to finally see and smell an elusive monkey that lurks in Congolese rainforests, pursing its bright orange lips and emitting a unique and unavoidable odor. As it happens, the Friday edition, radio that does the funky monkey.

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3: With one single press, buttons allow you to exert your will upon the world. 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Coming up on Ideas.
4: This is the CBC Edmonton News. At 7 o'clock, it's 29 degrees in Edmonton. Good evening, I'm Ken Dawson. Here's what's making news this hour. Environment Canada has issued a tornado warning for south central Alberta. This alert is in effect for Yellowhead County near Cataman and Robb, southeast of Hinton, and for Yellowhead County near Minnow and Wolf Lakes and Elks River. That storm is moving eastward. According to the Insurance Bureau of Canada, Edmonton's severe weather has caused nearly $250 million in uninsured damages this year. CBC's Sarah Hamilton breaks down the numbers.
5: Rob Dupree is the National Director, Consumer and Industry Relations for the Insurance Bureau of Canada. He says severe weather around the beginning of June caused $80 million in insured damage in Edmonton. And the floods on June 20th and 21st caused around $150 million in insured damages.
6: We are seeing thousands of claims coming in for people with flooded basements, with wind damage to their homes and their vehicles. So just a little bit of everything from wind to hail to water damage.
5: However, Dupree says this amount is less than the amount of insured damages seen by Albertans in recent years.
6: A couple of years ago, there was over $4 billion damage in Alberta. This year, we're only looking at a fraction of that so far.
5: Dupree attributes this drop in insured damages to the lack of extreme forest fires in Alberta this year compared to previous years. However, Dupree says there is potential for a lot more insurance claims due to Alberta's storm season not yet being over. Sarah Hamilton, CBC News, Edmonton.
4: Efforts are being made to support the nearly 150 workers who have been temporarily laid off at the TELUS World of Science. Officials with the center made the decision to cut the workforce after storm flooding forced its closure, likely until November. Bryce Jowett is the president of Civic Service Union 52, which represents workers at the facility. He says they've established an emergency relief fund for affected employees.
7: We'll be providing grants to laid off members. For part-time members, we will be providing $1,000, and for full-time members, we'll be providing $1,800 to help sort of alleviate a little bit, obviously not all of it, but a little bit of that financial stress that members are feeling right now.
4: Jowett says the union has also signed a letter of understanding with the center. It ensures union members will not see any changes to their contracts for things like seniority, vacation time, and long service awards. Wildfires and smoke are making headlines across North America, but the amount of land burned in Alberta is well below average this year. Despite the number of active fires doubling since yesterday, there are still fewer than 20 right now, mostly in the province's north. Wildfire Information Officer Derek Forsyth says nearly 18,000 hectares have been torched by fire in Alberta this season, well below the five-year average.
8: It's definitely one of the quieter seasons we've seen in the last decade and a half. I mean, 2020, the year COVID was out and about, and nobody was in the woods. That was the lowest number I've seen. That's 3,000 hectares for the entire summer, for the entire season. To be in the tens of thousands of hectares so far this year is pretty encouraging.
4: Forsyth says the recent uptick in wildfires is due to warmer temperatures, lightning strikes, and less rain in northern Alberta. An Alberta man accused of working for the Lawrence Bishnoi gang has been ordered deported. The order followed a brief hearing before the Immigration and Refugee Board. Megan Grant has the details.
9: 21-year-old Saibjot Singh, who lives in Edmonton, admitted today that he participated in the Bishnoi gang's criminal activity. that he possessed and discharged unauthorized weapons and was willfully blind to the nature of the criminal organization. But he denied allegations that he is a member of the gang or that he committed extortions in Canada. The Bishnoi gang is responsible for an extortion crisis plaguing South Asian communities across the country, particularly in BC, Alberta, and Ontario. Singh did not fight the deportation order today. His admissions were enough for that order. But a person can't be deported while facing unresolved criminal charges, and Singh faces firearms-related offenses in Edmonton. He's due in court later this month. Megan Grant, CBC News. Calgary.
4: Once again, Environment Canada issuing a tornado warning for Yellowhead County near Cataman and Robb, southeast of Hinton, and for Minnow and Wolf Lakes and Elks River. Currently in the city of Edmonton, it's 29 degrees.
10: 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I'm Neil Kirksall.
11: And I'm Chris Howden. This is As It Happens, the Friday edition, part two.
10: A fighting chance after his son was killed fighting for Ukraine. A New Brunswick father spent months trying to find out what happened. Now, as he and his family try to deal with their own crushing grief, they've started a group to help other families in the same situation.
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1: This is what summer basketball sounds like in Canada.

from her 1995 album of the same name. That's Shania Twain and Woman in Me. You were in the middle of her conversation with Tom Power, which was recorded in Los Angeles. She's been talking about her new album, Little Miss Twain, that's out everywhere on the 24th of July. Shania and Tom have been talking about growing up in Timmins, finding comfort in the bush, making fires and writing songs, and about how that little girl who would perform in smoky bars in the early hours of the morning is actually still in her. Shania got her start in those bars because of her mom's belief in her talent. Her mother would always tell her she was going to be the next Tanya Tucker. Tanya was only 13 years old when she had her first huge hit in the 70s. Yeah.

0: Shania writes about her mother's vision for her on the album's title track. So when it came time to record the song, Shania invited Tanya Tucker to sing on it. Tom Power wanted to ask what that was like to sing with the Tanya Tucker. That's where the conversation picks up.
1: Take you to his mansion in the sky.
2: Tanya Tucker, I invited her to come into the studio, and she did. She flew in from Nashville and came into the studio, and we just had a fabulous evening together doing the vocals.
3: Did you know each other beforehand?
2: We had met before, backstage briefly, and it was so exciting. I was over the moon. I was really starstruck, and I, you know, just meeting her was amazing. And of course, I couldn't stop thinking of my mother and how my mother was grooming me to be the next Tanya Tucker. And then there she was standing in front of me. It was very surreal.
3: Did you talk to her about it? Like, did you, I mean, she's obviously singing that line. Did you talk to her about that?
2: Of course, the whole song is the story. And so she, of course, got to hear the whole song and related. There's so many parallels because her father was her manager, driver, agent, you know, same, similar idea.
3: And she did it. I mean, she was 13, I think, when Delta Dawn came out.
2: That's it. She made it young. I didn't. I didn't make it till I was 30. Yeah, was, I took a lot longer.
3: But that's not a happy memory for her. You know what I mean? Like when I hear her talk about being 13 and Delta Dawn coming out, she doesn't reflect on that very fondly, to be fair. You know?
2: You know, it's difficult. And it's difficult to be a child star or a child at any elite level, period, because it's you're rarely ever among your own age.
3: Yeah.
2: First of all.
3: Yeah.
2: Your environment in environments that are... that can feel overwhelming because of that. You don't have the maturity to often grasp the discussions, and you're still a kid. You're not getting, even though you're really, really talented, you're not really respected.
3: Yeah.
2: You're not treated as an equal.
3: Yeah. You've seen that, huh?
2: Oh, plenty.
3: Yeah. The idea.

0: went in the car. She went back in and wrote the note to your dad, got in the car. I mean, that, that story is a whole other story. And you went to Toronto.
1: Exactly. Went to Toronto.
0: Okay.
1: So I went back to Toronto after my mother went back to my dad. I went back to Toronto and I worked at McDonald's and I worked in the bars at night and I went to school during the day. So just computer programming. I'm like, you know, I got to have a backup plan here. But then my parents die. Uh-huh. I leave Toronto. I go back to Timmins, pack up the kids, sell the house so I could get a job making a living to take care of everybody. Because the pay was really good at this resort for a singer.
0: What was the resort called?
1: Deerhurst Resort. So now I'm doing that full time. Now I'm doing music again full time because it's the only thing that pays good enough. I can't have three jobs and go to school and keep the kids. So I go back to demoing and I start demoing and I start writing a lot more songs. And that is when I got my break.
0: Yeah. That's when you got your break.
1: I was making the transition and they died and it just slammed me right back into it.
0: What's the one thing when it all took off that you wish your mother had seen?
1: The record deal. That I would make it to that, you know, conference table at that major record label.
0: Not the Diamond Records, not the meeting so-and-so, not the sold out tours, not being just getting that security, you know?
1: It was just, even my mother's goals were just, we got to get across the border. We need the world to know that you're coming. And I really believed in that too. I'm like, this has to be an international thing or, you know, I'm going to university and becoming a vet.
0: But why is the last line of the song, I don't need your record label?
1: No, I don't say that.
0: What do you say?
1: I say, make it to a big round conference table at a major record label, Little Miss Twain, please sign your name.
0: This was me last night on a Little Miss plane with headphones on, trying to transcribe it.
1: Yep.
0: You were trying to make it to the major record label.
1: I was projecting myself.

0: To me, what the album is, and I know to me what the album is, it's a collection of great songs. It's to me, it's almost less about reflecting on your life than it is about kind of the gift that songwriting has given to you as you've processed your life, as you've gone through your life. It feels like when you had nothing and when you had everything, you've always had songwriting. What's the greatest gift songwriting has given you?
1: The greatest gift songwriting has given me is knowing that even if I could never sing again, which at one time I believed was the case when I lost my voice to Lyme's disease.
0: Yeah.
1: I said, you know what? Even if you never sing again, the songs you write can still be sung by other singers. And I was excited about that prospect. I didn't even know how I was able to be excited about it in the moment, but I'm thinking, okay, if you can't sing anymore, just then that's the end of that. Let's start a new chapter. Now you get to hear your songs sung by all kinds of extraordinary voices that are not limited to Shania Twain's voice. That was a huge possibility. Possibilities just flooded my mind, and I got very excited about that. So I learned that about myself in that moment, that I hit a wall and it's like, you know what? I'm going to punch a hole right through it. And that's what I did. And the songwriting was the fist.
0: I'm such a big fan of yours, and I think you're such a great songwriter. And you made such a beautiful record of songs.
1: Thank you.

That was No One Saw It Coming from the ABC in Australia. I'm Ife Chiwetelu, and you are listening to programming from around the world on CBC Radio 1. The news is next.

0: How to Wake You Up. Hi, Dave Birkers. I'm Paul Karchet with Sudie. Hello, Sue.
1: Hi, that's a great song.
0: How you doing?
1: Good. How are you?
0: Excellent.
1: Good.
0: Yeah, nice start to the morning so far.
1: It is.
0: And hopefully about to get nicer with a great early bird pick from somebody.
1: How could we go wrong when someone else starts the show with a great song?
0: Exactly. Let's hear it. What do you want to hear this morning? You can call 1-866-456-1155. 1-866-456-1155. Set the tone for us across Alberta this morning. And while we wait for a call, Sue, want to get us on some Alberta headlines?
1: You betcha. Hundreds of cyclists will leave the town of Strathmore this morning for a two-day ride to conquer cancer. Canmore working hard to prevent the disaster that caused massive damage to Jasper back in 2024. And if you like a good scare, Jaws at the Lake is hitting the shores of Sylvan Lake, and CBC will be there. I've got all the details coming up, starting at 6:30.
0: Excellent. We've got a caller. Hello, welcome to the shadow, or the early bird. Welcome to the early bird. Who's calling?
2: Oh, good morning. This is Ronnie.
0: Hi, Ronnie.
1: Ronnie.
0: Where are you calling from?
2: I'm in Edmonton.
0: Excellent. How's the morning starting out?
2: Well, pretty good. I haven't been up that long, but I'm getting ready to go play some pickleball.
1: Oh, good for you.
0: Sue, you've been getting into pickleball a bit.
1: I'm a big fan, yes. Ronnie, it's super fun, isn't it?
2: Yes, it is. It's a lot of fun.
1: Yeah.
0: And is there a song you'd like to have to set the tone for your pickleball match today?
2: Yeah, could you play Close to You by the Carpenters?
1: Oh. Sure. I love the Carpenters.
2: Yeah,
1: my sister, I remember my eldest sister had that album and used to play that album over and over and over and over again.
2: Yeah, you never hear them really on the radio anymore.
1: No, you don't. That would be 70s-ish, right? Yeah, I was going to say, exactly. Yeah, I love it. Excellent. Yeah. Brother and sister duo was kind of a nice story until it wasn't, right? That was just a very, very sad story about Karen Carpenter herself.
2: Yeah, it was, yeah.
1: But they left behind quite the legacy of music.
2: Yeah, her voice is just magical.
1: Yeah, I agree. Beautiful.
0: I've got it for you, Ronnie.
1: Oh, yay. Look at Paul. You're so quick with that.
0: So this one's out to you and your pickleball playing pals, maybe.
2: Yeah, absolutely.
0: They long to be close to you by the Carpenters. Thanks, Ronnie.
2: Thank you very much.
1: Enjoy.
2: Bye-bye.

That was for Ronnie, the Carpenters, with Close to You from, 1970. Good call, Sue. And if you want to get your early bird pick in, tomorrow's the day as well. Give us a holler first thing in the show tomorrow morning, and maybe you can have your pick on the radio.

0: Thanks again, Ronnie. And that's taking us to 6:16 here on Daybreak. And a look at your weather. Edmonton's expecting sunny skies to start today. And then increasing cloud with a chance of showers or a thunderstorm this afternoon. A high of 29, but 34 once you factor in the humidex. That chance of showers sticks around overnight and into tomorrow with a low of 16 overnight. And a high tomorrow of 20 degrees. Quite a bit cooler tomorrow in Edmonton. Calgary, sunny with a high of 30 today. Clear overnight with a low of 15. Degrees, then sunny to start on Sunday before a chance of showers or a thunderstorm in the afternoon, a high of 25. Red Deer, meanwhile, some fog patches burning off this morning, then mainly sunny, a chance of showers or a thunderstorm in the afternoon and evening with a high of 29. Lethbridge, sunny to start with winds gusting to 50 this morning, and then a chance of showers or a thunderstorm later on in the day with a high of 33. 39 once you factor in that humidex. Lethbridge is not under a heat warning, but Medicine Hat is. And it's not that much warmer, just a degree. Once again, under that heat warning today, 34 degrees, 39 with the humidity. Chance of showers or a thunderstorm this afternoon and into the evening for you. Grand Prairie, mainly cloudy with a chance of showers through the day, high 23. Fort McMurray is also under a heat warning with some local pockets of smoke, a mix of sun and cloud, with a chance of showers or a thunderstorm, high 29, 33 with the humidity. And speaking of heat warnings, far northwest of the province is also under a heat warning today that includes high level. It's also under an orange air quality warning. So that corner of the province, quite smoky from the looks of things. Banff and Jasper, a mix of sun and cloud with a chance of showers or a thunderstorm through the day, a high of 28 degrees for you. 6:18 here on Daybreak. I'm Paul Karchet. Nice to hang out with you here on your Saturday morning, wherever you're listening. If you're looking for a way to relax, maybe a bit more time of mindfulness in nature. Perhaps you should try forest bathing. The practice is rooted in a Japanese tradition, and a forest bathing program is now offered by the city of Edmonton, meant to encourage people to head to local parks. Katie Teeling went to the Northeast River Valley to check out a session and see how it looks.
1: My name is Alin Esot. I'm a community forest technician with the City of Edmonton and a certified Shinrin-yoku guide. Today we're here to learn a little bit more about Shinrin-yoku or forest bathing.
2: And what is forest bathing, if people don't know?
1: Forest bathing is an immersive practice that allows people to come into forested spaces to take advantage of the many physical and mental health benefits of trees. In a typical session, we don't move a very far distance. It's really about slowing down, moving with intention, and focusing on your sensory experience.
2: Okay. And what does that mean, focusing on your sensory experience?
1: So there's, of course, the classic senses we all learned about as kids, like our, you know, sense of touch, sense of taste, etc. But there's also some other senses that we might not think about. Our vestibular system, that's our sense of balance. Our proprioception, which is our awareness of position, like if we're moving backwards, falling forwards, etc. And our interoception, which is like our internal awareness of what's happening in our body. But then every physical experience we have triggers some form of emotional reaction, positive, negative, neutral. So it's a kind of an awareness of not only those physical, tangible experiences, but also the emotional and intangible experiences they inspire within us.
2: And when people are walking with you, are they usually quiet, just listening and feeling, or are they talking?
1: It can be a mix of both, actually. So there's definitely a focus on quiet, contemplative experiences, but there's also an opportunity for group sharing. So especially in our city group sessions, we have about 12 people in those sessions. So often we'll find people choose a mix of both. And one of the really beautiful things about this practice is really about intent, your interpretation. So there's no right or wrong way to forest bathe. It's your interpretation and your intuition that you need to follow. In our sessions, we typically stay on kind of the trails or the mode part of the path, but we do encourage people to stray into the forested areas a bit here. So during our sessions, we might pause and people might like walk off into the forested area around, find a sit spot to like find a moment of quiet contemplation before coming back and engaging with a different type of sensory experience.
2: And how long are each sessions?
1: Our sessions with the City of Edmonton are 2 hours. We do have occasionally like fewer people attend than register. So the session could be a little bit smaller than 12, but 12 is our maximum. And we keep it a little bit smaller to allow for those moments of quiet contemplation, a bit of space to find a peaceful moment for yourself.
2: And how long has this program been around for?
1: So this is its second year. Last year we did a pilot phase of the program. In that time we offered 25 sessions to the public, and it was really positively received. And this year we have 35 sessions that we're offering to the public. They'll all be available on Move, Learn, Play for registration. And we're hoping to have approximately 400 participants able to register in all of those sessions. There's physical and there's mental health benefits that have been identified in the research. Some of the physical benefits are improved cognitive focus, enhanced memory, improvements to your overall feelings of well-being, reductions in anxiety and feelings of depression. There's also physical health benefits like your reduction in your heart rate. So when you spend time outside in forested spaces, your body has a natural reaction to plant compounds that trees and other plants produce, that reduces your heart rate, reduces your blood pressure, reduces your production of cortisol, and enhances your body's immune function. So spending time outdoors has proven health benefits around heart health, immune health, and emotional health as well. Research shows like 2 hours a week is that recommendation that they're finding for if you're spending that amount of time outdoors, you are probably able to maintain the physical benefits that you're experiencing and the emotional benefits that you're experiencing on an ongoing basis. So, and it, like, a lot of people are worried that, like, I can't go for 2 hours of walking every week. And it doesn't have to be that. It can be 2 hours of just sitting outdoors. Like, you can find approachable ways to engage with the practice. And so in this park, here's where, we would turn around and we have a little gathering area that we will go and just look at on our way past. This site, of course, is actually just off of the river valley. So since time immemorial, Indigenous members of the community would have been harvesting medicinal plants, harvesting food, gathering in this place for many ceremonial reasons. Over the generations, as settlers came into this place, the land was acquired and has been utilized for homesteading. I actually ran into someone in the park who shared that their uncle lived here, prior to the camp and the quarry. And then it was, like a extractive quarry. And then the site was reclaimed. And then I believe it was the Our Lady of Peace. I'd have to confirm the name of the camp, but it operated here for many years and welcomed youth, both Indigenous and non-Indigenous, to participate in a range of summer camp activities. So you might see things like horse hitches on the site. There's the ponds that would have been used for water sports, a lot of open spaces. But prior to the camp closing, there was even a ring of teepees on the site, and as well as some of the landmarks that we find here. Oh, and actually some additional interesting context of this park. Just on the other side of this forested area, there's a large open clearing, and that was an area that was one of the city's first prescribed burn projects. So this park site has a lot of really important and innovative work being done to try to sustain the park and take it, its ecological integrity really into mind.
0: Forest bathing sessions happening at the four parks around the city until September. And for more information or to book a spot, head to the city's website at edmonton.ca, search forest bathing. Something you've done before, Sue? You ever given it a try?
3: I can't say that I have.
0: It's a big deal in Japan.
3: Yes. I mean, I've heard of it, but I've just never experienced it. Have you?
0: I mean, no, not in official capacity like that. I feel
3: I had a shower when I was out camping once. Does that count?
0: It does not.
3: Okay.
0: Different concept.
3: Okay, fair.
0: Different concept. Maybe you feel like doing exactly the opposite thing this weekend in Edmonton. Crowds, loud noises, a way of your money being taken from you around every corner.
3: It sounds like Stampede, but in Edmonton.
0: Yeah, Stampede's over, so K-Days is where it's at. Officially underway. And here's a guy playing the K-Days Music Festival tonight. Calgary's Koozie C with Rather Be.

0: That's Koozie C from Calgary with Rather Be. It's a good one, Sue.
1: That's a great song.
0: Yeah.
1: I was saying to you, like that could easily be on the charts of any, you know, pop music station across this country and across North America. Yeah. I think it's that good.
0: Yeah, it's very good. I'm hoping to get Koozie on the show at some point.
1: That would be fun.
0: Yeah. You can check him out on the main stage at the K-Days Music Fest tonight in Edmonton starting at 7. Speaking of summer rodeos and fairs and stampedes, we asked this past weekend for your stampede memories.
1: Mm-hmm.
0: And or from, you know, these sort of summer events. And we got some hilarious stories.
1: We did. We really did.
0: We got some harrowing stories.
1: Mm-hmm.
0: And Hugh Anna will join us with the mailbag coming up after the news to share some of them. Speaking of harrowing, we'll also hear about a really cool event happening in Sylvan Lake later today.
1: This is my worst nightmare.
0: Jaws at the Lake, where you watch Jaws on the big screen from a floaty or your boat in the water.
1: Do you dare go in the water afterwards?
0: I think you're probably okay in Sylvan Lake.
1: I don't know. Kids, try and convince them of that.
0: Yeah. CBC is also involved in the event. Yeah. So we'll tell you more about it coming up. But that's right after Sue's newscast. So stick around. I'm Paul Karchet. It's 6:30.
1: This is CBC News. It's 23 degrees in Calgary, 21 degrees in Edmonton. Good morning from the CBC Alberta newsroom. I'm Sue DL. This morning in Strathmore, more than 2,300 cyclists are hitting the road on a two-day ride to raise money for the Alberta Cancer Foundation. Together, those riders raised a record $12 million in the annual Enbridge Tour Alberta for Cancer. Many of the riders take part to honor someone they know and love who has had to deal with the disease. Tour director Crystal Clements calls the ride a little bit of light amidst all the darkness.
2: This is a little bit of fun in the middle of a really horrible journey that they're going through. You know, we get to come around and support these people at the worst time of their lives, and there's hope there. You know, we've seen clinical trials and what they've done for some of our community and our riders that are here today because of it.
1: Clements says the Tour Alberta for Cancer has raised more than $123 million. She says one in two Albertans will face a cancer diagnosis at some point in their lifetime. Canmore is taking lessons learned from Jasper as it tries to prevent wildfire damage. 2 years ago, Jasper experienced its largest wildfire in a century. It caused over $1 billion in damage. Now Canmore is trying to be proactive. The CBC's Salim Valji has more.
3: What happened in Jasper has become a wake-up call for people in Canmore, and 2 years later, the town is adapting its methods. Simon Bagshaw is Canmore's original FireSmart coordinator and says now is the time to plan ahead.
4: I think there's an unpredictability to wildfire these days, and it's because we have these very fuel-dense forests, you know, and forests behaving in ways when wildfire comes through that we haven't seen necessarily before.
3: Researcher Marc-André Parisien of the Canadian Forest Service explains the nuances of the Canmore environment.
5: This particular situation with respect to the landscape, with respect to the fuels, we know there's a lot of dead wood in Jasper because of the mountain pine beetle. How do the weather and fuels interact to create the situation that we've seen?
3: Bagshaw says prior to 2024, the town's FireSmart service would assess 10 homes a year. In 2024, it was increased to 74 homes. Salim Valji, CBC News, Calgary.
1: Mountain bluebirds are a common sight across Western Canada. Their bright blue feathers are unmistakable, but they're facing conservation threats that are lesser known. It's believed the birds' numbers in Canada have declined by 60% since 1970 because of habitat loss and other threats. That's why volunteers across the country are building net boxes to help the birds' population recover. Jody Allaire with Birds Canada says helping bluebirds also helps raise awareness about other birds facing threats.
6: Man, and if a mountain bluebird doesn't get you excited about birds, I don't know what I can do for you. Like, what more do you need? Like, it is one of the most spectacular looking birds in the entire world, period, right?
1: Contrary to their name, mountain bluebirds are found across the Canadian prairies. Keep an eye out for them in the grasslands as well as on the way to places like Kananaskis. Some Alberta separatists are voicing their concern over the province's advertising rules around the referendum. It comes as a prominent third-party advertiser, Forever Canadian, has disclosed $0 in referendum fundraising so far. The CBC's Rukhsar Ali has more.
7: Forever Canadian's red and white campaign bus is cruising Alberta this summer. While it's a registered third-party advertiser in the upcoming referendum, the campaign's $0 contribution disclosure concerns Corey Morgan, the founder of pro-separation group Pathway to Independence.
8: A lot of us are getting pretty frustrated and flummoxed with this.
7: Morgan says Forever Canadian has been overtly campaigning, so it should be transparent about its funding. But the province has guidelines for what counts as referendum advertising. Elections Alberta implements them on a case-by-case basis. Forever Canadian's leader Thomas Lukaszek says they're not taking a position on any referendum question.
9: We are promoting Canadian unity, Canadian patriotism.
7: Elections Alberta says it's committed to applying the province's rules fairly. Still, Morgan and other Alberta Independence supporters are pushing for Forever Canadian to open its books. Alberta's referendum will be held in October. Rooksara Lee, CBC News, Calgary.
1: And a correction to a related story we ran yesterday about third-party advertising in the upcoming referendum. In it, CBC reported that Forever Canadian had disclosed no referendum expenditures so far. In fact, the third-party advertiser has reported $0 in fundraising. And finally, with all sorts of summer festivals and sporting events on this weekend, there's no shortage of things to do across Alberta, including a free gathering at Sylvan Lake, 160 kilometers south of Edmonton, where hundreds of beachgoers are expected to see a great white shark. The CBC's Adrian Lamb explains.
10: The iconic theme music to the 1975 Steven Spielberg thriller, Jaws. That flick is the inspiration for Jaws at the Lake. The event launched in 2017. It's where a giant inflatable screen is perched on the picturesque waterfront, and moviegoers can watch from the beach or while bobbing in the water. Lakeshore resident Dave Pollard says it's become a sharky summertime staple.
11: Fantastic, right? It's just one of those unique, interesting things that the town of Sylvan Lake does that adds vibrancy to the community here.
10: Organizers expect to see between 500 and 1,000 people take in the food trucks, pre-show, and festivities. Mayor Megan Hansen will be watching from the shore.
12: I think it is so neat how many people will brave getting in the water, even if it's cold, even if it's terrifying, on their boats, on their floaties, to really take it all in. And those are the brave ones out there.
10: Adrian Lamb, CBC News, Sylvan Lake.
1: And CBC will be on shore for this year's festivities, so swing on by the tent and say hi. Taking a look at your weather forecast in Edmonton, sunshine to start, then increasing cloud, chance of showers or a thunderstorm this afternoon, getting up to a high of 29, 34 with that Humidex. Chance of showers or a thunderstorm overnight, the low 16. Sunday, chance of showers or a thunderstorm through the day with a high of 20. Calgary today, sunshine and 30, clear and 15 overnight. Tomorrow, sunshine to start, then the chance of afternoon showers or a thunderstorm with a high of 25. In Red Deer, some fog this morning. That'll burn off. Getting to sunshine, chance of afternoon showers or a thunderstorm with a high of 29. Lethbridge, sunny to start. Winds gusting to 50K this morning. Chance of late day showers or a thunderstorm with a high of 33. In Medicine Hat, a heat warning is in effect. Chance of late day showers or a thunderstorm with a high of 34. Fort McMurray also under a heat warning with a mix of sun and cloud. Chance of showers or a thunderstorm with pockets of smoke and a high of 29. Grand Prairie, mainly cloudy. Chance of showers through the day with a high of 23. In Banff, a mix of sun and cloud. Chance of showers or a thunderstorm with a high of 28. And Jasper, partly sunny. Chance of afternoon showers or a thunderstorm with a high of 28 degrees. I'm Sue DL, and that's your update from the CBC Alberta Newsroom. Paul.
0: All right, thanks, Sue. And right now in Delburn, 18 degrees, 19 in Dewberry, and 19 in Drumheller. There you go.
1: Continuing with the D's.
0: Continuing with the D's. We're almost through those, and we'll be into the E's later on this morning, I'm sure. 6:38, and I'm Paul Cratchit. Nice to have you along with us. That time of year right now, where Alberta is just filled, Sue, with rodeos and stampedes and fairs.
1: Great for road tripping or where you live.
0: Yeah, exactly.
1: Tons to do.
0: So we decided to focus last weekend's Sunday shout out on your favorite memories from one of these events. It was the last day of Stampede in Calgary. We got a lot of great responses.
1: Yeah, yes.
0: And to help go through them, we've got Daybreak's Huana Ciprian with us. Hi.
13: Hello.
0: How you doing?
13: Good.
0: Did you make it through Stampede okay?
13: I did, yeah.
0: It's K-Days this weekend, so it just carries right on. And all kinds of rodeos and whatnot around the province as well.
13: Mm-hmm.
0: Lots going on. You got a little sick at the end of Stampede.
13: I did. Caught a little bit of a little cold, little sickness there.
0: So many people, I think, just kind of like, you know, burn the candles at both ends a little bit during Stampede Week. But anyway, we're through it. On to the next thing. But we got so many great stories, Joanna. And we want to start with one from Hildy. What does she say?
13: Yeah, it writes, 38 years ago when my eldest son, who just turned 40, and I were at the Stampede. We were with my sister, with her two daughters, who were 4 and 6. We were all standing in line for the chuck wagon races when I looked down and noticed that my son, Alex, was gone. We panicked and raced back to the midway where he spent a couple of hours looking. It's only about 2 feet tall, but for some reason, mom's instincts... I ran to the nickel diggers and there was Alex staring up at the nickel diggers. He loved the nickel diggers. It was very frightening.

0: year, and we went to a booth where you threw a ball into a clown's mouth, not a human clown. Thank you for that, Kathleen, for clarifying that, to win a stuffed Snoopy dog. My sister won about 15 in a row. She figured out their system. We were asked to leave after she'd won so many, and she was giving away these dogs for months, writes Kathleen. I love that. That's like redemption, right, for all the people who have not figured out the system.
1: Yeah, I do know one system there where it is like the balls that you have to throw one and then guess how much it'll, like, by speed.
0: Oh, yeah. Mm-hmm.
1: But the second ball, they don't tell you it's actually heavier.
0: Oh, okay. So you need to factor that in.
1: Yes.
0: They're so sneaky.
1: They really are.
0: I don't feel badly for the people who lost some Snoopy dogs there, Kathleen. Your sister figured it out. Where to next?
1: Alan wrote, in 1981, one evening during Stampede, I wandered down to the Silver Slipper Saloon wearing my best fake cowboy outfit. There I met a young lady, also in costume, and we hit it off quickly. She had just moved here from Ontario 2 weeks earlier. We married in 1987 and recently celebrated our 39th anniversary. Best Stampede ever. Two winners.
0: There you go. That's a different kind of winner.
1: Mm-hmm.
0: That's great. A Stampede love story that lasted more than a...
1: than a stampede.
0: More than a stampede. Yeah, it lasted for years. That's good. Thanks, Alan. That's great. Here's one that says, good morning. My most memorable Stampede event happened when our family were lined up on a downtown sidewalk about 20 years ago to watch the Stampede parade. A heavy team hauling a wagon was traveling in front of us when the driver lost control. The horses were stampeding down the road towards a corner where a group of young children were ensconced watching the parade. It was a disaster about to happen with no time to move the children when a young man ran out from the crowd and leapt on the back of the lead horse. He managed to turn them before the team reached the corner, slow them down, and eventually get the team under control. I don't recall the incident being widely reported, but that young man saved some lives that day, writes Neil in Hawkwood and in Rocky View County. Wow.
1: That would be scary to watch. Yeah.
0: That's wild. And talk about heroism and fast thinking.
1: Yeah, just jumps right back. Like, that's bareback riding right there, pretty much.
0: Exactly.
1: Mm-hmm.
0: So that's incredible. And you want to wrap up with one from Steve?
1: Yeah, it says, my very first memory of a Stampede grandstand show was at 4 years old, watching a man go up in the air with a rocket pack, probably a key event for my later interest in science fiction. I've just checked newspapers.com to make sure this memory is true. It really did happen. Further to the Stampede and or memory of fairs gone by, it happened on July 10th, 1963, article in the Albertan about the jetpack demonstration.
0: Oh, and I remember seeing a picture that Steve included as well. This guy with this pack on, just like hovering above everybody in the grandstands. And just, I think Steve was talking about how, like, it just felt like you were just in the future. And I wonder how many people are actually going to be in these jetpacks down the road. Everybody's going to be flying around in jetpacks. So cool. And then there was one memory as well, and I can't remember specifically who sent it in, but it was a text that's, you know, the gist was, I went to a Stampede breakfast. This was in the early 90s with a client. I was in sales at the time. Woke up the next morning with no recollection of what had happened over the last 24 hours. And that's a different kind of Stampede memory. The non-memory
1: memory. Of Stampede, yes.
0: Yeah, yeah. Thanks for all of those. This weekend on the Sunday Shoutout, tomorrow is International Ice Cream Day, Huanna. That's a pretty important day.
1: That is.
0: Do you have a favorite flavor?
1: I do. I like a mint chip.
0: Okay.
1: Or a matcha green tea ice cream.
0: Oh, yeah, nice. A little bit bitter. But the sweetness from it,
1: yes,
0: comes through, and the creaminess. Those are good choices. We're going to have the folks from Foothills Creamery come by and do a blind taste test with us. Kenny will be in tomorrow, so he'll help guide us along from the news chair as well. We'll try these out and see if we can figure it out. But we want to know what your favorite flavor is, and also the best place in your opinion to get ice cream in this province. Thoughts on that?
1: The one out in Cochrane.
0: Oh, McKay's.
1: Yes. Yeah. Mm-hmm. Great place.
0: Totally.
1: That's a fun experience to go out there.
0: You have to be willing to sometimes wait an hour.
1: Yes.
0: But that's part of the experience, perhaps. But there's so much good ice cream.

0: made in Alberta, we'd love to hear your suggestions, either like, you know, local little shops or bigger scale, or just that favorite flavor too. Or maybe there's a flavor that is really odd, a flavor combination that you love. Sometimes you see there's this outfit in Calgary called Made by Marcus, and they have some truly weird flavors sometimes. I think there was a fried chicken dill pickle one a while ago.
1: Oh.
0: Yeah.
1: I don't know how I feel about that.
0: You're not in on that one, no. But let us know. Daybreak@cbc.ca or text 587-336-2929. Your favorite place to get ice cream in the province, or that... Your absolute favorite flavor and why. We'll get into it tomorrow. Huana, good to see you.
1: Thank you.
0: That's Daybreak's Huana Ciprian with this week's mailbag. Sue, your favorite ice cream flavor or place to get a scoop?
2: I'm a chocolate, and anything else that you can shove in there is great, whether it's, you know, brownie pieces or caramel or anything.
0: Okay.
2: And I would agree with Huana that, you know, going out to Cochrane is pretty awesome for ice cream. Mm-hmm. That's an annual tradition for me and the kids, maybe more than once per summer. Just saying, perhaps.
0: This was actually your idea to do this ice cream Sunday shout out, and then you're not here.
2: I know. I'm not very smart that way sometimes. I'm off tomorrow, but you're going to sample some ice creams.
0: Yes.
2: Yeah. Well, you have to have extra for me.
0: I don't know if that's a thing. I don't know. Yeah, there's the, we've got people from Foothills Creamery coming by, and we'll do a blind taste test and talk about this event that they're doing tomorrow where they, it's a as much as you can eat in 5 minutes.
2: Exactly. Thing. Gives me a brain freeze just thinking about it.
0: Oh, no, I didn't think about the brain freeze part of it. There's no shortage of things to do in Alberta this weekend.
2: True.
0: Soccer fans, of course, the World Cup final tomorrow. We'll talk about that on the show. K-Days, as we were talking about, filling the Expo Center grounds in Edmonton. A whole lot of live music to be had in Westerner Park and Red Deer.
2: So much going on.
0: But if you're looking for something a little different, this is something you were just talking about in the newscast, you might want to consider heading to Sylvan Lake. The community west of Red Deer hosting its annual Jaws at the Lake event. It's free, and it's a screening of the 1975 film Jaws. Thriller.
2: It ruined so many of us.
0: Did it ruin you?
2: Oh, yeah.
0: So, yeah, it's going to be on a big screen, and you can watch it from the beach or the grass.
2: Yeah, it's so cool. It's this big inflatable floating screen, so you can see it from either side.
0: Or you can watch it from the water.
2: That's very daring.
0: In the water.
2: You know there's going to be a jerk swimming around poking at people in the boats.
0: Yeah, that's a thing sometimes.
2: You
0: I'm
2: just
0: told.
2: Know it.
0: We caught up with some of the locals there to share their community tales of lake life, including Taylor McCarthy, who considers the event a sharky summer staple.
3: So my name is Taylor, and we're wearing a multitude of fish-inspired things today. We've got my husband's rubber boots, overalls, and eclectic things we've thrifted from here to Newfoundland that we thought was appropriate for a fish-inspired party that we do every year. So our theme this year was sailboats, lighthouses, Atlantic fishermen. That's kind of what we're going into this year. And we started doing this annual fish party centered around Jaws on the Lake about 3 years ago, and it's become this larger and larger thing every year. Where it was inspired by a fish candy market, and we got every one of our friends to dress up as a fisherman, some sort of fish-inspired thing, come down, bring a snack that we thought was fishy, and have a fish party before going to Jaws on the Lake as a group of friends. Usually takes place around 9 o'clock, 10 p.m. When it's dark. They have this giant inflatable screen that they pop up just over here, actually, in that field. And then they have popcorn, food trucks. They air it on the radio so that people on their boats can tune in and watch the movie as well. Bring a lawn chair, you just come down here and watch a shark movie, which is kind of scary being that you're right on the water, but also very fun. So, yeah, just a really kind of goofy, fun summer event.
4: Jaws on the Lake is so hilarious and so good. And it's fantastic, right? It's just one of those unique, interesting things that the town of Sylvan Lake does that adds vibrancy to the community here. Hey, I'm Dave Puller, the great-grandson of William Jarvis Puller. He was one of the settlers out here back in 1900. This lake means everything to me. I grew up here as a baby. I've played with my cousins. My heart is and soul are here. We have decided to make this our forever home where we're here right now and to intend to pass the land on to the next generation. You know, this is who I am. I'm channeling my dad right now because this is our family, and I really feel so strong about it. One are summer days as a kid, right? Not a worry to be had. In the lake, splashing around, tramping through the little back forest area that we had, and just being yourself as a kid in nature. Great memories there. And then as Brenda and I had our two kids, Drew and Elise, having them have that same experience of kind of being here and really just being themselves and fully taking in this land.
5: I'm Heather Palmer. I'm here in Sylvan Lake. My story is my parents bought a cabin here when I was 10 for six children, if you can imagine. And my dad, I always wanted to water ski. Dad finally got a boat when I was 13. And one day he said, do you want to water ski into town? And I said, yeah, I do. So sure enough, I strapped on 6-foot wooden water skis. How I got them on or how I got up, no idea, but made it into town. Dad stopped, had a little bevy at the pub, and then I water skied back home. It was a great time growing up here in Sylvan Lake as a kid. I loved it.
6: I'm Elliot Dietrich. My mom and dad moved here in 1958. My father was a bricklayer, and I became a bricklayer. And we have trademarks all over this place. My father built all the bathrooms that were along the beach and in front of the dance hall. Eventually, they got all torn down, and so when the new ones got built, I ended up building those ones. My mother was a swimming instructor down at the lake, and she used to teach life-saving, taught me how to swim, but I failed all my courses in swimming because I could not float in water. I would sink like a rock. So actually, my mother would, she would bring me in to be the drowning victim because I could pull down the toughest guy ever. All I had to do was blow out my air and I would make him sink like crazy.
7: Hi, I'm Megan Hansen. I am the mayor of beautiful Sylvan Lake. Jaws of the Lake is so fun. No one else does anything like this. It is unique. There is a way for everyone to enjoy. You can certainly come enjoy it from land, and there's great community that happens in front of the film screen there. But if you dare, I think it is so neat how many people will brave getting in the water, even if it's cold, even if it's terrifying, on their boats, on their floaties, to really take it all in. And those are the brave ones out there.
8: You were just saying there's not a song, Sue, that just takes you somewhere more than that.
2: Just from the first note.
8: Yeah. You know what's coming.
2: Oh, yeah. That you do.
8: A few stories there from the shores of Sylvan Lake. For more on that event happening today, you can head to their website, sylvanlake.ca. CBC will be there, by the way.
2: Yes.
8: Lakeside, hanging out and handing out some sweet swag.
2: Yeah, pop by and say hi.
8: Mm-hmm. We'd love to see you. And coming up a little later on the show, after the 8 o'clock World Report, Megan Hansen, the mayor of Sylvan Lake, is going to be with us for our Meet the Mayor series.
2: Oh, perfect.
8: So it's all tying together.
2: Perfect.
8: It's like we planned it, Sue. That's for our Meet the Mayor segment. For all of you going to Jaws at the Lake.
2: Mm-hmm. Have fun.
8: This one's for you. A bit of surf rock via Canmore Group, the Cave Arcade. I don't think there'll be any undertow at Sylvan Lake.
2: Don't drop anything in the water either.
8: This is Undertow. There's a

0: are you, Daybreakers? I'm Paul Karchet. Hi, Sudiel. How are you?
1: Good morning, Paul. I'm well. How are you?
0: Excellent. We're starting off with some Natasha Bedingfield here, who's taking part in this weekend's Neon Skies Festival in Edmonton.
1: Okay.
0: She played last night, so she's done, but there's still lots of talent on the stage today. Here's Natasha with these words. And then it's off to Red Deer and Grand Prairie for this week's Bureau Roundtable. Good to have you with us.

0: okay.
1: Released in 2004, but still sounding quite current,
0: That's
1: Sue.
0: That's a great song. You don't hear from her very often, Natasha Bedingfield, anymore.
1: It's true, yeah. British pop singer, but we just heard from her in Edmonton last night.
0: I bet it was a good show.
1: I bet you that song got played, too.
0: Oh, no doubt.
1: Played the Ice District last night as part of the Neon Skies Festival, which continues on today as well. So much live music right now in the province. Tariq will tee up the Calgary Folk Festival lineup for us in the next half hour.
0: That's a biggie.
1: Starts next Thursday. Sue, what else is going on across the province?
0: Hundreds and hundreds of cyclists are going to leave Strathmore today for a two-day ride to conquer cancer. Canmore working really hard to prevent a wildfire disaster like the one that caused massive damage to Jasper a couple of years ago. And if you like a good scare, you'll keep hearing about it. We'll have more coming up here on Daybreak. But Jaws at the Lake, dunna, hitting the shores of Sylvan Lake. CBC is going to be there. All the details coming up in your next local news at 7:30.
1: Right on. Thanks, Sue. The corners of the province seem to be under warnings this morning, except for the southwest corner. But in the far northwest of the province, including high level, it's under an air quality warning and also a heat warning today. The northeast, including Fort McMurray, under a heat warning. Fort McMurray has pockets of smoke in the sky, a mix of sun and cloud, chance of showers or a thunderstorm, a high of 29. And then in the far southeast, there's a heat warning for Medicine Hat again as well, with a high of 34 today, 39 with the Humidex. And we're seeing those humidity numbers more this year than typical.
0: Yes.
1: So, a chance of showers or a thunderstorm this afternoon and into the evening for Medicine Hat. For Edmonton, sunny to start with increasing cloud, chance of showers or a thunderstorm this afternoon, a high of 29, 34 once you factor in the humidity. Calgary, sunny with a high of 30. Red Deer, some fog patches burning off this morning. Then mainly sunny, a chance of showers or a thunderstorm in the afternoon and evening, a high of 29. Lethbridge, gusty winds up to 50 this morning, and then a chance of showers or a thunderstorm later in the day, a high of 33 for you as well. It's time for our Bureau Roundtable. This is when we turn our attention to the various stories happening across the province that our Bureau folks have been covering. And joining me this week, we've got Nadir Hashmi, one of our reporters in Red Deer, and Eagle Anderson, our reporter in Grand Prairie. Hi, you two.
2: We need to talk about before we get into this.
1: And there you go. So we have we spoke on Friday, and I need to clean that one up a little bit. That's egg on my face this morning. So while I do that, I'm going to talk about this, okay? Because after five long months, the Edmonton Valley Zoo has welcomed their colony of Jamaican fruit bats back to their newly renovated nocturnal enclosure. Kelsey Johnston went down to check it out and caught up with Trevor Hickey, the zoo's animal care crew lead, to find out how the bats are settling in.
3: The Jamaican fruit bats that live in the nocturnal wing were moved out in February. Some of the upgrades include a brand new wall, back wall in there has all been resurfaced. We found a really cool product that replicates a cave wall. We've also upgraded the lighting, which is somewhat of a bat improvement, but it's more for the guests. Because we've put in red lighting, guests can come in and have a really good opportunity to see the bats, whereas before we know the nocturnal wing was kind of dark and even scary to some of our younger guests. Now they can see really well, but because we're using red light, it shouldn't affect the bats' circadian rhythms at all, which means that you'll be able to see them out and active like they would be at nighttime in the wild. As well as we've upgraded the entire misting system in that we can change the duration of the misting or the amount of times it's misting or the length of time that it's misting. So it gives us a bit more variety, which is more similar to what they'd experience in the wild. The wild isn't a static environment. It does go through these minor changes day to day or week to week or month to month. And so now we have the opportunity to sort of replicate that better than we did before.
4: Is there a way to gauge if the bats they enjoy the new enclosure or?
3: Enjoyment is a difficult thing for me to assess, but we're seeing them do more of the behaviors that we want to see them do. And in different ways than we saw before. So the upgrades have certainly changed their behaviors in a positive way.
1: That's Trevor Hickey. He's the animal care crew lead for the Edmonton Valley Zoo. That sounds like that's cool. That's,
0: it is really cool.
1: It's cool to hear the bats doing well in there. And hey, let's head over to our Bureau Roundtable again. We've got Eagle from Grand Prairie and Nadir from Red Deer with us. And here's another crack at listening to that conversation.
5: Hey, Paul.
1: Good to see you. Eagle, let's get right to a story you're looking at, high-level real estate and the market there struggling. What's going on?
5: Yeah, so they had a big hit kind of in April. Major employer curtailed operations there. The West Fraser Mill, they shut down, and that was 190 jobs. So a big hit to the local economy. Just over 4,000 people live in the town. So pretty sizable when you think about families and that sort of thing. So I spoke to this local realtor, Margaret Carroll. She's been there since, I think she said 98. So she's been there almost 30 years. She oversees about 200 rental units. She says, usually it's tough finding people with rentals when they move to town. Since the announcement of the closure, she said, that's changed big time. When I spoke to her, I think it was earlier this week or last week, she said she had 24 vacancies, which is like completely unheard of. She also said, as far as houses for sale, she said it was up, I think it's 30% from July 2025 to July 2026. So people leaving and yeah, just some homes sitting empty, I guess.
1: I was curious because I saw this story and thought I want to take a look at this. And yeah, there are homes that have been sitting on the market for 1,000 days in some cases. That's a long time, but also amazing how much you can get for $350,000. There was a 10-acre piece of land with a pretty decent house on it for that price. I was like, wow, it's a place to be, Eagle.
5: Well, that's the thing. I mean, Carol, she said, the realtor, she said that places between like $250,000 to $350,000, you are seeing those sell because they're kind of affordable, but it gets really, really tough when you have those higher end properties. Like there's one guy I spoke to, he listed his property first 2 years ago for around $600,000. It's this really nice spot. I think it's more than 2,000 square feet. And yeah, he's retiring. He wants to move south to Wembley down here by Grand Prairie to be closer with family. And he's had it on the market for 2 years. He's taken it off, relisted it. He's now dropped the price to less than $500,000. And yeah, he still doesn't have any takers. So, I mean, those higher end houses seems like they're tougher to sell.
1: Yeah, tough go if you're trying to get out of the market there for sure. Nadir, let's talk about this story you're looking at about doctor's visits in rural Alberta, because people going into some clinics will notice a change, that there is a lot more in terms of virtual doctor consults these days. Tell us about this.
6: Yeah, so this new reality that is emerging in many parts of rural Alberta, that emergency room patients, they're being seen by a doctor on a screen. I looked into this hospital in Coronation. It's a small rural town in east central Alberta, about 300 kilometers northeast of Calgary. They have been without an on-site doctor for much of July. Instead, what they had were like on-site nurses. They connected patients with virtual physicians who are anywhere in Alberta via video to handle only non-life-threatening cases. But for patients who are experiencing this for the first time, it's pretty nerve-wracking. I spoke with this patient who is a resident of Coronation, Paula McLaughlin, and she's lived in Coronation for 50 years. But she experienced virtual care for the first time last month. So McLaughlin, she was vacationing in Northern BC and she fell ill. She got food poisoning. And because she also had other health issues, she wanted to just be in a familiar hospital. So both her husband and her, they drove back to Alberta, to Coronation. But when she called the hospital, then the staff said, oh no, we just have a virtual doctor. We don't have an on-site doctor. So they're like, oh no, what is that now? But it was a positive experience for her. The nurse checked everything. The doctors gave her all the right information and it was comfortable and it was a positive experience for her. And this was this has been a reality for Coronation since this virtual program was launched by AHS, I believe in October 2025.
1: You were talking with a nurses group about this as well and their take on this. What did you hear?
6: The biggest concern is that just the over-reliance on virtual doctors just is an alarming sign that the province needs to hire more rural doctors.
1: Mm-hmm. Speaking of rural changes, you've also been looking at a story about the school in Bymore, a hamlet not far from where you're based in Red Deer. Tell us about
2: what's going on at this school, Nadir?
6: Yeah, so I actually drove to did this story back in December when the school division, the BIMO school division, said that they are anticipating that the students would be below and student enrollment would be below 35 this coming school year, and it actually happened. A few families left the community in BIMO. It's about 200 kilometers from Edmonton, and their rural school is the school student numbers have fallen below 35, which is 32, and because of that they lose a big chunk of provincial funding
2: if you drop below that 35 threshold. Yeah.
6: Yes, exactly. So they lost like, and because of that, the school week is being kind of cut short to four day a week from Monday to Thursday, but with longer school hours, of course. And the teachers from 4 to 3, which may not sound a lot for our biggest urban centers, but in rural schools, usually one teacher teaches multiple grades. So it's a big blow for families there.
2: If I see this correctly, the superintendent saying that the school, because they've dropped below that threshold, will lose $260,000 in provincial funding.
6: And yeah, exactly. Yeah,
2: the community is kind of picking up the tab for now. But how long can that go on for?
6: It's a pretty temporary solution. It's just for 1 year. Their initial plan was to cut the junior high. So it's currently a K-9 school. So the division's plan was to cut the junior high and just transfer the other students to nearby Stettler. But that would have meant like very longer school bus rides for children. And because the community was like really against that, they decided, okay, we'd cover about $170,000 for this school year, and then we'll see what happens next year. Because the school division did send out a bunch of letters to the Minister of Education asking to modify this 35 student threshold, because the rural population, we all know, it is declining. It's a reality. And a lot of other school divisions in like Yellowhead and other school divisions, they've sent such letters. So I got a response from the province, and they said they're reviewing this rural school grants to ensure that it meets the student needs.
2: Mm-hmm. Interesting. It seems like you both have been on the road a lot, because Eagle, next up, we're off to the Peace River area to talk about this proposal that the northwest of Alberta becomes this hub for nuclear energy development. Where's this idea coming from?
5: Yeah, so earlier this week, the Peace Regional Energy Alliance, so it's this coalition of 8 different municipalities kind of in the Peace region. So it's made up of the County of Northern Lights, Municipal District of the Peace, Northern Sunrise County, and then the towns of Grimshaw, Manning, Peace River, the Village of Berwyn, and the Village of Nampa. So they all got together and they said, hey, we have a perfect spot for development up here, especially nuclear. So essentially they put out this position paper. They want to build this area out as the nuclear hub for Western Canada. We don't have any nuclear plants in Alberta yet. Yeah, so they say with this new federal government electricity strategy, they say, hey, come up to Northwest Alberta, develop nuclear up here. And there's actually a project. So this Peace Regional Energy Alliance, they didn't outright endorse this project that's happening, but there's a company, Energy Alberta. They're in the very early stages trying to get a nuclear plant developed up there already. They've been on it for a couple of years now.
2: And as you say, you went up to the Peace River area to talk with locals about this. What did you hear?
5: Yeah, so I called around and it's interesting. Some people are in big support, especially like the municipal leaders. They say this would bring a lot of jobs. And then I spoke to some of the landowners that decided not to auction off their land and sell their land to Energy Alberta. And some are very concerned. I met one guy, Herman Friesen, and he's got about 18 quarters of land, so a big chunk there. He has an organic oat farm. He's got some cattle there. And yeah, he had a ton of different concerns about this plant.
2: Such as?
5: He says, obviously, they say it's safe and there's so many regulations in place, but if something goes wrong, he's concerned of like a Chernobyl type incident and you've ruined the land up in the Peace region for a long time. And then his other big concern was just reputation to his business. He grows these organic oats, sells them down to folks in Vancouver. He's concerned that, hey, if he's known as this farmer whose organic farm is right next to a nuclear plant, maybe he'd lose some of his buyers. So that's kind of what he was thinking. He said, if this plant goes ahead, he's probably going to get out of there and just move.
2: Okay, so this is just a proposed paper at this point from these communities that have come together. What happens next?
5: Yeah, so these communities, they're going to keep pushing for nuclear development. And there is a nuclear plant, like there is a proposal from a separate company that's also going on. They're in the impact assessment stage, so they're doing a bunch of really early work up there. So potentially in a couple of years, if they get the go ahead, we could see a nuclear facility up there. But yeah, still really early stages for sure.
2: Tons of proposed development in your neck of the woods, Eagle. And there's a lot of question marks about what actually goes ahead and what the communities are on board with. You've got your eye on a lot of different projects at the moment.
5: Yeah, no, we'll be keeping you in the loop, Paul, for sure. Lots on the go.
2: Yeah. Interesting stories, you too. Thanks for coming and hanging out with me on the radio.
6: Thanks for having us, Paul.
1: That's Nadir Hashmi, one of our reporters in Red Deer, and Eagle Anderson, our reporter based in Grand Prairie. Hey, we're going to, as I mentioned off the top of the half hour, hang out with Tariq Robinson after the news break. We're going to talk about some of the artists that he's most excited to see perform at the Calgary Folk Fest down on Prince's Island in the coming days. We'll also hear about the inaugural Farmer Games, which just went down in Lloydminster. That were meant to showcase the strength of those in the farming world.
0: Is picking rocks one of the events?
1: I remember I listened to the piece already, and so, I can't remember if rocks is one of them, but it's sounds extremely challenging.
0: Yes.
1: And it sounds like there's some very strong people,
0: no doubt,
1: taking part in this competition. So yeah, stick around and listen to that. I'm Paul Karchet. Stay with us. It's 7:30.
0: This is CBC News. It's 24 degrees in Calgary, 22 degrees in Edmonton. Good morning from the CBC Alberta Newsroom. I'm Sue Diel. More than 2,300 cyclists are on the road this weekend, raising a record $12 million in the Enbridge Tour Alberta for Cancer. The two-day event in support of the Alberta Cancer Foundation includes riders typically taking part to honour someone they know and love who has had to deal with the disease. Heidi Panich has done the tour multiple times. Last July, she was diagnosed with breast cancer. After months of intensive chemotherapy, Panich says she is turning her diagnosis into fuel for this weekend's ride.
7: Oh gosh, this event has become a very personal and very emotional journey, and I really want to be there with the thousands of other riders that are riding for their loved ones in honor of people, for their friends, families, colleagues, and it's just such a sense of community that when we all come together for an event like this, so I'm really determined to be a part of that this weekend.
0: Over its history, cyclists have raised more than $123 million to support the 1 in 2 Albertans who will face a cancer diagnosis at some point in their lifetime. Canmore is learning from Jasper as it proactively manages its approach to wildfires. 2 years ago, much of Jasper burned from wildfires, resulting in $1 billion worth of damage. Canmore's original Fire Smart coordinator, Simon Bagshaw, says the town was impacted and that home assessments went up exponentially. Prior to 2024, FireSmart would assess 10 homes a year, but that has changed.
8: In 2024, we had 74, which is a significant increase. 50 of those requests for assessments came in after the Jasper wildfire. Last year, we carried out 132 home assessments.
0: A researcher told CBC News that the Jasper wildfire's rapid spread was due in part to the mountain pine beetle and dead wood in the forests. Edmonton police are investigating the sudden death of an infant Friday. Police say they were called to a home in the city's northeast just before noon. They say first responders tried to resuscitate the boy, but the child died in hospital. Police say an autopsy has been scheduled for Monday. A correction to a story we ran yesterday about third-party advertising in the upcoming referendum. In it, CBC reported Forever Canadian had disclosed no referendum expenditures so far, but in fact, the third-party advertiser has reported $0 in fundraising. They are considered one of the most beautiful birds in Canada, and in light of a significant drop in mountain bluebird numbers, conservation efforts to help the bird recover are now underway. Amir Saeed has more.
9: Mountain bluebirds are a common sight along fence posts in much of rural Alberta and Western Canada. But Canada is only home to about 12% of the North American population of the birds, which data suggests is the lowest it's ever been. It's believed the bluebird's numbers have declined by 60% in the country since 1970 due to habitat loss and other threats. That's why volunteers like Cheryl Taylor are building nest boxes to help the bird's population recover. She's a co-founder of the Badlands Trail Society, which operates 48 bluebird nest boxes in the Drumheller area. She says the project helps bluebirds by not only helping them nest, but by raising awareness.
10: Mountain bluebirds have been part of the Drumheller Valley and area for as long as I can remember.
9: Jody Allaire with Birds Canada says projects like these are a promising sign for bluebirds and other birds at risk.
11: You can't put a price on how valuable it is to engage people in conservation.
9: Contrary to their name, mountain bluebirds are found across the Canadian prairies. Amir Said, CBC News, Calgary.
0: A shark-themed summertime staple is returning today to the shores of Sylvan Lake. The community 160 kilometers south of Edmonton is hosting Jaws at the Lake. It's a free event, and the screening of the classic 1970s movie Jaws happens right on the waterfront. 23-year-old Sylvan Lake resident Taylor McCarthy makes a point of catching it every year.
12: They have this giant inflatable screen that they pop up just over here, actually, in that field. And then they have popcorn, food trucks. They air it on the radio so that people on their boats can tune in and watch the movie as well. Bring a lawn chair, just come down here and watch a shark movie, which is kind of scary being that you're right on the water, but also very fun. So, yeah, just a really kind of goofy, fun summer event.
0: The event first launched in 2017. This year, organizers expect between 500 and 1,000 people to float in to check it out. And the CBC will be on shore for this year's festivities. Swing by the tent, say hi, and you can check out all the details on this story online at cbc.ca. Almost 100 new blazes have been sparked across British Columbia over the past 24 hours, most being attributed to the more than 4,000 lightning strikes reported Friday. The BC Wildfire Service says the latest batch of fires has also led to an increase in evacuation orders and alerts. Earlier this week, fire officials warned a weather system was bringing lightning and ideal conditions for starting significant fires to the province's dry landscape. Roughly three quarters of the active fires were sparked by lightning. And the FIFA World Cup is down to its final two matches this weekend. Today, England and France will hit the pitch in Miami for third place. Tomorrow, defending champion Argentina will face Spain in the final at MetLife Stadium in New Jersey. The Argentinians looking to join Italy and Brazil as the only other nations to win back-to-back World Cup titles. Taking a look at your provincial weather forecast in Edmonton today. Sunshine to start, then increasing cloud. Chance of showers or a thunderstorm this afternoon, getting up to a high of 29. Chance of showers or a thunderstorm overnight, the low 16. Sunday, chance of showers or a thunderstorm through the day with a high of 20. In Calgary today, sunshine and 30 degrees, clear and 15 overnight. Sunday, we get sunshine to start, then the chance of afternoon showers or a thunderstorm with a high of 25. In Red Deer today, some morning fog, that'll burn off, then mainly sunny, chance of afternoon showers or a thunderstorm with a high of 29. Lethbridge, windy, winds gusting to 50K this morning with sunshine to start, and then the chance of late day showers or a thunderstorm and a high of 33. In Medicine Hat, there's a heat warning in effect, chance of late day showers or a thunderstorm with a high of 34. Fort McMurray, also under a heat warning, a mix of sun and cloud today. Might get some showers or a thunderstorm. Pockets of smoke in the air as well with a high of 29. Grand Prairie, mainly cloudy. Chance of showers through the day with a high of 23. Banff, seeing a mix of sun and cloud. Chance of showers or a thunderstorm with a high of 28. And Jasper, a little bit of sunshine poking through, but for the most part this afternoon, some showers or a thunderstorm rolling in with a high of 28. I'm Sue DL, and that's your update from the CBC Alberta Newsroom. Paul.
1: Hot one, Sue.
0: That it is.
1: And it's already warm in many locations, already 21 in Duck Lake this morning, 19 in Duperré, and 16 in Eaglesham on this July 18th.
0: As we get into the E's.
1: We're into the E's. So are you heading to the folk fests at all in the province this summer?
0: Maybe. I hope so.
1: Yeah. Yeah, there's
0: great
1: music coming. So many.
0: Yeah.
1: The Wild Mountain Music Festival is on outside of Hinton right now, this weekend. Of course, Canmore and Edmonton coming up in August. Yep. But Calgary, it's its turn next week. Oof. And Tariq Robinson joins us with a look at some of the big names taking the various stages along with some local Alberta talent. Hi there.
13: Hey, how's it going, Paul?
1: Fabulous. How's the lineup looking this year?
13: I love how eclectic it is. You're not going to be bored. As long as you love good music, any flavor is going to be available for you, from indie pop giants of Monsters and Men, Thundercat, one of my favorites. He's kind of this groovy bassist slash vocalist producer from LA. You got the Psychedelic Furs with some post-punk, some hip hop from Atlanta legend Killer Mike and the Mighty Midnight Revival. Of course, Nashville country and bluegrass legend Marty Stewart. So much incredible talent is going to be at Princess Island Park this year. I'm so excited.
2: Yeah, it's a really eclectic lineup, as you say. You and I helped co-MC the main stage in the past on closing night. It's got to be one of the most exciting things because we had... why am I blanking on the name now?
13: Was it Cake? Was that the year with Cake?
2: Was it with Cake? It might have been, but then who was closing out? The guy who plays Green Onions. Why am I blanking on this? Booker T and the MGs.
13: Booker T and the MGs. Oh, shame on me for not having that at the top of my...
2: But I mean, talk about...
13: my tongue.
2: To be able to watch that from the side of the stage, this total legend, and introduce him, that was a riot, Tariq.
13: Oh, and just a memorable experience for sure.
2: You can catch me doing some emceeing on the national stage along with some other CBC colleagues over the 4 days. I'll be there Friday evening. Are you doing anything this year down there?
13: You know what? After 3 years straight of hosting the Sunday main stage, I'm getting the year off, Paul, and I'm just going to go down to Princess Island just as, you know, a folky. And
2: a civilian.
13: Exactly. So I'll go on the Saturday morning with my daughter, and, you know, that'll be her first folk fest experience. So I'm looking forward to showing her all the incredible music that's out there. And then I'll go back on Saturday evening with some friends and check out, you know, all the great lineups, the great lineup that they have on Saturday night, including one of my favorites, Adrian Young. He might not be as known to everyone, but like, he's an incredible hip hop musician, instrumentalist. Like, he kind of fuses jazz with urban influences. Really cool stuff.
2: Really, that sounds great. So, yeah, it's always fun introducing people

realms of jazz, reggae, Afro pop, and they just fuse this beautiful music, this thunderous sound. It's that electrifying. And the song that I'm going to play right now from their latest album, Roto, is called Toridza Imbira. From the Shona language of Zimbabwe, that translates to playing the imbira. So in the background, you're going to hear that thumb piano, and that's kind of the foundation of everything they do. Let's take a listen.

0: How can you not dance to that?
1: Exactly. Yeah, this band is incredible. One of my favorites in Alberta for sure. And for many years they've been doing it, and still just, it feels like they're getting better.
0: The Imbira Renaissance Band out of Edmonton at the Calgary Folk Fest in the coming week. Who else is taking the stage that you want to flag us on?
1: Yeah, next up is an artist who's kind of a nice bridge right now between Calgary and the UK underground folk scene. I'm talking about LT Leaf, who they cut their teeth and emerged from Calgary's fertile DIY kind of indie folk scene. And a few years ago, made a massive leap and relocated to Glasgow, Scotland. And they quickly became a darling of the Scottish underground, signing with a very cool indie label called Lost Map Records. Yeah, the music that they do is just incredibly evocative. It's got a kind of a raw vocal style. You can kind of call it a little bit of experimental indie folk, and another flavor that you can catch grown right here in Alberta. This is LT Leaf, Into the Air.

0: like that. It's kind of merging old school synths, but yet sounds super modern. Tariq, a lot going on in that one.
1: Yeah, it's just goes to show how diverse not only the lineup overall will be at the Folk Fest, but even individual artists. You know, LT Leaf has a wide range of sounds and styles, and that one is a little more rocking, which was cool. But yeah, a lot going on and really creative stuff.
0: And you want to wrap up with another former Calgarian who's going to be back in the city playing Prince's Island in the week ahead. Tell us about Mike Stack.
1: Yeah, true Canadian troubadour, Mike Stack, celebrated for his incredible storytelling. And he's got this kind of rugged vagabond spirit, was a staple of the Calgary Roots scenes recently, picked up his guitar, relocated to Kimberley, BC. Sure, there's lots of inspiration out there for him, a wonderful part of the country. And he just put out a new album called Lucky Man, produced by the legendary Steve Dawson. And it's a major milestone because it's kind of the final chapter of this trilogy that Mike had been recording. So you can listen to all three of them. This is kind of the episode three. And yeah, here's an example of why I love his music. It's a track called Lose My Mind. It's warm. It's dusty. It's got this kind of cool groove to it. Lose My Mind, Mike Stack. Let's fade out to that.
0: Tariq, before we go, we'd be remiss to say that it's also your birthday. Happy birthday.
1: Yeah. Thank you so much, Paul. Yeah, it's cool to kind of, it's actually the first birthday I've had since being the host of Key of A, where it falls on a Saturday. So I kind of have a little birthday set where I'm just kind of playing you some of my close friends, colleagues in the Alberta music scene.

0: people that I've collaborated with. So that includes, of course, the other half of Dragonfly Empire, DJ Cosm. We'll play a song from him. Yolanda Sargent, I've collaborated with her. You'll hear me rapping on the show, which is a rare thing. Luis Tovar, incredible Venezuelan percussionist. Play something from him. Freak Motif, people that mean a lot in my Alberta music story. So yeah, that'll be part of the show.
1: It's your party and you'll play your own music if you want to.
0: Exactly. You're all invited.
1: Again, happy birthday, pal. And we'll listen for some of your own personal collaborations a little later this afternoon on the Key of A. Good to have you on. We'll go out on some Mike Stack.
0: Sounds good, my friend. Cheers.

0: Mike Stack with Lose My Mind. You can catch Mike and dozens of other great acts at the Calgary Folk Fest, which gets underway this coming Thursday. And you can check out more pics from birthday boy Tariq after the 4 o'clock news this afternoon on the Key of A. $7.49 here on Daybreak. Lloydminster's annual exhibition fair was home to a new event this year, one that combined the worlds of powerlifting and life on the farm. Men, women, and even teens signed up for the first ever and the first annual Farmer Games to prove the strength that's built by years of hard work in the field. Lexi Freehill was there to experience all the excitement.
1: The low rumble of tractor engines, the scent of manure in the air, all perfect dressings for the competition unfolding on a stage of packed dirt lined with corral panels. Behind the makeshift arena, competitors psych themselves up to showcase their strength, warming up for feats like overhead pressing hundreds of pounds on an axle. Excited audience members pack the Saskatchewan building of the Lloydminster Exhibition Centre, eager to see the display of grit and determination. Gym owner and former farm kid Renee Weinkoff says he's been dreaming of organizing an event like this for years.
2: As far as I know, we've never had a strongman comp like this or a farmer's game comp like this in Lloydminster.
1: He says it's about time the worlds of powerlifting and agricultural feats of strength collided.
2: And the farming life is hard, right? We don't get easy handouts. We got to work from morning till night. So farmer strong. It's just what we were brought up as. You know, I'm 10 years old and I'm hucking bales. We're taking what we do from the farm or in the oil field around here, and we're going to put it to work here.
1: 33 competitors signed up to answer the question, are you farm tough? By completing stunts typically tackled by dedicated lifters.
2: 90% of it is people that have never touched anything like this before.
1: One of those people is Eugene Allen. He got his first taste of hard work as a kid on his grandparents' farm and built his strength with decades on oil service rigs.
3: You're lifting heavy pipe all day long. You're always lifting, lifting, lifting. So
1: he says farm tough and gym strong are two different things.
3: Actually, I find some gym members, they have a lot of what I call fake muscle in a way. Like you could sit there and pump up your muscles all day long and look all buff. But when you actually get put to the actual point of physical lifting, you can't actually do that lift. Like coming onto the rigs, I've had bodybuilders come out that couldn't do the job, and I had a little skinny guy show up, and he could do it all day long.
1: Allen pushed his real muscles to the limit by pulling a 6,000-pound piece of green and yellow machinery with a rope.
4: Again! Again! It's just pain! It's just pain! Don't you quit! Let's go!
1: A task equally, mentally, and physically challenging.
4: Let's go! It's temporary! Cry forever, brother! Let's go!
3: I just want to prove to myself that I can do it, knowing how proud my grandfather would be. He taught me how to flip my first bale when I was 13 years old. He'd be all over me. He'd be cheering for sure. And I think he'd be pretty proud.
4: Use your legs.
5: Good.
3: Good.
4: Oh. Cool.
1: Victoria Hult is one competitor with a background in both worlds. She traded the family farm for the gym 6 years ago.
6: My dad always had us out fencing, helping with cattle. We'd all go out in the farm truck. Someone would be on the back of the tailgate, pulling the barbed wire. And then we'd have to pound the poles in with the hammer and then hammer in the barbed wire. As a little kid, I was exhausted at the end of the day for sure.
1: She's one of 13 women competing in the games. And she's no stranger to doing everything the boys do, too.
6: There was two brothers, and then there's four of us sisters. So the girls kind of dominate everything. My dad kind of made us do it all together.
1: Hult made the 3,500-pound tractor pull look like a piece of cake.
4: Come on, guys, let's hear it for her. She can do it. That's no small feat.
1: Both Hult and Allen say they may be back for more.
3: If I do all right and I feel confident, I might pursue this and do other competitions as well.
1: Weinkoff says 2026 is just the beginning for the Farmer Games. He hopes to bring it back next year for a bigger and maybe even stronger event.
2: We got to make this the biggest event Lloydminster's ever had. Nobody would think that it would bring the community together like it did. If I could pull it off, if it gets that much attention, and I think it actually will, I would love to take this on the road.
1: And his wish is in the works of coming true. He says he's received an offer to bring the games to other agricultural exhibitions across Saskatchewan in the future. Lexi Freehill, CBC News, Lloydminster.
0: Thank you, Lexi. I sent Lexi a note after receiving that and said to her, that was a great piece of audio you put together there.
5: You can smell the hay bales. You can just like see their muscles rippling in the way they're grunting and groaning.
0: She said that she couldn't get it out of her head. The guy who just kept going, it's just pain.
5: Exactly. It's just.
0: I very much prescribe to something that was talked about in there, which is team skinny but strong.
5: Fair.
0: Hey, let's play one for the competitors at those farmer games. This is Toronto R&B singer Kubla with The Farmer.
7: Yeah.

0: That's smooth, Sue. Kubla with
1: I
0: the
1: like
0: farmer.
1: You. Yeah.
0: Yeah. We'll leave that there as you get us some Alberta headlines.
1: You bet. I certainly will as soon as I click
0: as
1: on
0: soon
1: this.
0: As they're there.
1: Hundreds of cyclists are hitting the road this weekend, so watch for them if you're driving. But they will be, you know, leaving Strathmore this morning. It's Alberta's annual Ride to Conquer Cancer, raising money, of course, to fight the disease. Canmore being super proactive, prepping for wildfire around that town. And conservation efforts are underway to try and beef up the number of mountain bluebirds. Details on all those stories coming up in our next local news at 8:30.
0: Excellent. Thank you, Sue. And coming up after World Report, we check in with our Meet the Mayor segment with the mayor of Sylvan Lake ahead of that Jaws at the Lake right. event that we've been talking about this morning later today. In our weather here, sunny today in Edmonton to start anyway, then increasing cloud with a chance of showers or a thunderstorm this afternoon, a high of 29. 34 once you factor in that humidex. Calgary sunny with a high of 30. Red Deer has some fog patches burning off this morning, then mainly sunny. Chance of showers or a thunderstorm in the afternoon, a high of 29. Lethbridge, sunny to start with winds gusting to 50 this morning, and then a chance of showers or a thunderstorm later on in the day, and a high of 33 degrees. 39 after the humidity's factored in. I'll tell you more about some weather as well as some weather warnings and watches that are in effect right now after World Report. I'm Paul Karchet. Stick around.

0: Matthew Good with Alert Status Red. He is playing Bose Bar and Grill tonight in Red Deer, and that's after he played the Wild Mountain Music Festival in Hinton last night. Have you heard of that one before, Sue?
1: Not that festival, but I'm a big fan of Matt Good.
0: He's of course.
1: Excellent live.
0: Is he?
1: Yeah.
0: Yeah, never seen
1: great
0: him live.
1: Show.
0: He tours a lot.
1: He does, yeah. And has for a long time.
0: Yeah. It's been a busy road for him. Mm-hmm. The Wild Mountain Music Festival, I spoke with one of its organizers a couple of years ago, and it just seems to be upping its game year after year.
1: Excellent.
0: Solid lineup this year.
1: Good.
0: Live music around every corner right now.
1: Mm-hmm.
0: What else are you keeping an eye on, Sue?
1: Cyclists around every corner as well. Hundreds and hundreds of cyclists leaving the town of Strathmore this morning. They are headed out on a two-day ride to conquer cancer and raise money to do that. Canmore working hard to prevent wildfire, like the one obviously that caused such damage to Jasper in 2024. And Jaws at the Lake is coming to Sylvan Lake today.
0: Da-da.
1: That's all you need. Tell you more than one note. CBC will be there, and I know you're talking to them a little bit. Well, you talked to the mayor of Sylvan Lake coming right up.
0: Yeah, exactly right. For our Meet the Mayor segment, he'll talk more about that event as well. Nice day for it. A bit unsettled, but
1: a little, but warm.
0: Yes, that's right. And in fact, we've got some
1: heat warnings,
0: weather alerts, that kind of thing, mm-hmm. in three of the four extreme corners of the province today. So in the far northwest, right around high level, it's under a heat warning, but also an air quality warning, an orange air quality warning, which means that it's about to be pretty bad,
1: yeah.
0: Because of smoke in the air. Fort McMurray, there is some isolated smoke in the air there too, but not under a air quality warning. But the northeast of the province, including Fort McMurray, is under a heat warning, getting up to a high of 29 today there. Some mix of sun and cloud with a chance of showers or a thunderstorm. And then in the far southeast, Medicine Hat, once again under a heat warning as well. And it's going to be hot there today, getting up to a high of 34, 39 with the Humidex.
1: Yeah, and humid, like muggy, unusually so for our province, right?
0: It has been a very muggy couple of days for sure. And so Medicine Hat facing that. Lethbridge, just a degree cooler, but not under a heat warning. Sunny to start with winds gusting to 50 this morning. Chance of showers or a thunderstorm later in the day, a high of 33 for you. Edmonton, sunny to start, then increasing cloud with a chance of showers or a thunderstorm this afternoon, and 29 degrees. Calgary, sunny and a high of 30. And then, Red Deer, some fog patches burning off this morning, then mainly sunny, a chance of showers or a thunderstorm in the afternoon and a high of 29 degrees. Well, yes, it's time for our Meet the Mayor segment. This is where we talk with the mayors of Alberta to find out about the challenges, the developments, the hidden facts surrounding their communities. And this time around, it's Megan Hansen, mayor of Sylvan Lake.
2: Right now, we are just down, you can kind of see it behind me here, we're right on our lakefront, right near the old site of the Sylvan Lake water slides, and now the site of Sylvan Lake Aquasplash.
0: Okay, so you just looked over your shoulder there, and yeah, the sand is looking very well maintained and cared for. Is the sand natural, or has that been brought in?
2: The sand is natural, although there have been times over the years where we have had to dredge some of the sand up. We have a seawall, although we don't have a sea, that has been created, and you'll see that a little further. We changed some of the sand patterns, so we've had to artificially do some work to bring that up. But in the last couple of years, the water is on the lower side, so we've got a lot more beach to work with.
0: Yeah, that is a really interesting piece of this. I've spoken with some people who not just own cabins, but also are residents of Sylvan Lake who talk about the water levels. How low and how much of an issue does that cause for you?
2: This is certainly lower than we've seen in a number of years, but we are up from last year. So we're seeing some improvements on that. I wouldn't say it's caused us any real issues, but it has caused a lot more sand for us to deal with. So we've had to do some extra investments into equipment so we can do beach combing and just make sure we can keep that extra bit of sand that we haven't had for a long time clean. But it is nice to see them not continuing to go down the lake levels this year.
0: I can't quite believe the numbers here. Over a summer in a community of just under 18,000 people, you're getting 650,000 visitors. Talk to me about the challenges and, of course, the opportunities that that gives you, because that is a huge... I was in Drumheller a couple of weeks ago, and we were talking about this as well. It's an opportunity. It also can be a struggle. What's it like for you?
2: Absolutely. Tourism is our bread and butter in Sylvan Lake. It's why we exist as a community. People came here to partake in recreation and summer fun long before they really lived here permanently. So we have, as community members, have access to so many businesses that would never find a business case to set up in a community of our size. But you're right, it does come with extra challenges. We need way more park staff, way more bylaw officers, just to keep that in check and make sure that it's a clean place for people to come visit, make sure it's an enjoyable experience. You also think of things like our playground. We have a Centennial Park playground. It is so well used, but you certainly see a lot more use on it than you ever would a neighborhood playground, right? You might just have, you know, the kids in the neighborhood or around town. This sees thousands of people. So we see things getting broken a little bit more often. We see more maintenance required, more upgrades needed, and we just needed to build it bigger.
0: So you talk about tourism being the bread and butter. Just how much butter is that in your economy percentage-wise? And then what are the other parts of your economy as well?
2: Yeah, it is substantial. Some of the staggering numbers that I heard were not just on how that directly affects the tourism, the businesses that you think are tourism. So the restaurants right on Lakefront, any of those right down here. But you think of the ripple effect to the Canadian Tire, where people buy some extra beach toys, and the gas station and the hardware store and all of those extras. It's really what drives a big part of our community, and it is our primary industry. There's nothing that quite comes close to it. We do have other industries that support that. We have oil field support services and others, but it's really the driver for us here.
0: Yeah, yeah. And I mean, are we talking out of those 650 some odd thousand visitors, primarily Albertans? What does that makeup look like?
2: We were able to get some great data this year, and primarily Calgary, Edmonton, Central Alberta visitors coming in for a day, a couple of days, for the weekend, with a little bit of international travel, but primarily it's the big cities around us.
0: Where are you walking right now? Where are we?
2: Well, I'm on Lakeshore Drive now. Let me show you around here. Actually, not too far from the Sylvan Lake sign. You'll actually see, as I say this, there's somebody down there taking a photo by it. It's quite a popular thing. And actually, let me share a fun little side story. One year, somebody stole the Y in the Sylvan Lake sign. And we thought, oh no, we need to, of course, get another one right away here, right? So we quickly worked to replace that. But in the handful of weeks that we were without a Y, it actually became a social media viral moment where people would come to Sylvan Lake and stand in the Y pose.
0: Oh, kind of like they're doing the YMCA thing, right?
2: Okay. When it was replaced, I'll say we all were kind of thinking, huh, that was pretty fun to see.
0: Yeah, that's hilarious. But there is a Y. The Y is back.
2: There is.
0: Hey, and you just had somebody drive by in what looked like kind of a cart buggy thing. And I want to talk with you about this because the town has a resort feel for sure. In fact, golf carts have been approved over the summer. Like, how is this all working?
2: Yeah, we do currently allow them on our roadways. There's some limits to that. Sylvan Lake has a pretty overall low speed limit. I'll say most places are 40 kilometers an hour. So there's not a huge challenge with that. There's a few faster roads that you cannot drive on. But as a resident, you can get a permit from our municipal enforcement officer office. You'll get a plate for it. It needs to have seat belts. It needs to have signal lights, all of those things. But once you have that, you can cruise the streets of Sylvan Lake. And I actually do. I have a golf cart myself that is my daily driver in the sunshine to and from work, because why not when you live in a place that you can? We also
0: hilarious.
2: In the winter allow off-highway vehicles, so you can go from your home to the lake to the gas station for all of your recreational fun, because we have that unique lake vibe community. We are a place where we can do that.
0: That is wild. Golf carts or otherwise, we did have a counselor from Sylvan Lake on the show a few weeks ago to talk about the changes to your parking fees. In some cases, a doubling of what it was before, but council has opted to scale that back a bit. Why the back and forth?
2: Yeah, we did go up in our rates this year, and that was really residents asked for a higher standard in Sylvan Lake. They wanted more garbage collection. They recognized after a busy long weekend, we just could not keep up. But in order to pay for that, we do that through our visitor paid parking program. That covers the cost to do our lakefront maintenance and our bylaw and all of those additional needs. So we raised it up. It was $50 a day in the lots, and what we quickly learned was that was too high. We heard from businesses. We heard from other others that that was just too far and it was affecting business. So we were pretty quick to get back in the council meeting and lower that down a little bit. And actually, I see one of our Lakeshore business owners here. It's Shireen, actually. Good morning.
3: Good morning.
2: Shireen Dakin owns two of our restaurants, Bucks and Buck Wilds, down on Lakefront here. And they are one of the most happening places to be on any busy, well, any weekend in Sylvan Lake. It doesn't even have to be nice weather. I don't think her patio is always pretty full.
0: Right on. And so, I mean, is this one of the sort of businesses that you heard from saying, hey, we need to, let's just settle it down on parking a little bit here?
2: You know, we didn't hear from her specifically, but we heard from most others on Lakefront when it came to parking and tried to dial that back. We also made a couple other tweaks to having hourly rates and a few other options available so that it doesn't cost too much to come enjoy a day, but we can also recoup the cost to really up the standard down here.
0: It's a pretty good looking patio.
2: It sure is. It's just getting cleaned up for probably another busy day, I would imagine, Shireen.
3: Oh yeah, we're getting some sunshine finally. We have a few bachelorette parties coming this way this weekend, so we're just making sure everything's cleaned up and ready for our next guests.
2: Beauty. I love it.
0: So yeah, can we talk about the medical clinic? Because the town has requested the provincial government turn it into an urgent care center. What difference do you think this would make for the community?
2: Yeah, it would be huge. Right now, we are incredibly fortunate with what we have as the ambulatory care facility, but there are some limitations. It closes at 10 p.m., and as you can imagine, not all injuries, illnesses, medical challenges happen before 10 p.m. So we'd love something that has round the clock options for those that need it, but also some increased services. There's some interesting things about ambulatory care when an ambulance needs to come in, even for a very low-grade illness or challenge, and they can't go direct to that facility without approval of a physician, whereas when you switch to an urgent care, there are certain types of challenges that you can go direct there for. We're not losing those ambulances into the Red Deer system, and we can keep them right in our community. So it would be an incredible upgrade for us.
0: It sounds a lot more expensive.
2: It will be, yes.
0: How much more expensive?
2: We haven't seen the business case or the numbers yet, but it definitely would be an increase, but it's one that's warranted, I think.
0: And what's the province saying to the request?
2: Yeah, we've had great conversations about it. I think it is something that they're really considering. They've led the business case. Good morning. They've led the business case strategy on it, and we're looking forward to seeing what the outcome of that is.
0: I've been talking with a lot of mayors grappling with whether taking a position on Alberta separatism is something that mayors and councils should be doing. Some want to stay far away from it. Others want to wade headlong into this debate. Where do you stand?
2: You know, as a community, we likely will not have a stance, but individually, as myself and as all of council, we do have an opinion. And I think it's great that we're sharing that with those that we're talking to and able to have some great discussions around it.
0: What is that opinion?
2: I believe that we are in the right country, and I am so proud to be Canadian. We certainly love healthy debate. We've got those that sit on both sides of that conversation here who are quite vocal about it, and it's great. It's a great place to be talking to people. It's a great place to have that conversation, but hopefully it doesn't affect community events in that way.
0: Okay. It looks like you are in front of, is this a cupcake shop? What are we?
2: No, this is the famous Big Moo in Sylvan Lake. They have two locations. You'll see the signature cow out front. They serve up some of the best ice cream in Sylvan Lake. We know families that come from far and wide. You know, I have a 5 and a 6-year-old, so we do spend a lot of time eating ice cream on the golf cart.
0: I love that so much. You have Jaws at the Lake coming up again today, in fact. CBC will be there as well with this community video project it did with the library called Stories from Our Shore, showing on the big screen. But tell us about the festival. What's its deal?
2: It's so neat. You know, it's one of those unique things that you just can't pull off in many other communities in Alberta. Jaws at the Lake, it's a chance to watch the movie, and you can do it depending on your level of bravery, either right from the sand or right from, sorry, the grass up on the land, or you can do it from a floaty or a boat, dipping your toes in the water. It's a double-sided screen, so you can see it from both locations if you dare. And we have thousands of people that come up for this event and kick off their shoes and have some fun with us. And it's just one of those unique things you can only do in Sylvan Lake.
0: I don't think you have to worry about great whites in Sylvan Lake.
2: You know, probably not. but there has been known to be people that dress up in shark fins and do a little swimming or snorkeling around just to, you know, get a rise out of you.
0: That's brilliant.
2: And I would say I would be remiss in not mentioning one of our other great gems of Sylvan Lake, if I could.
0: Of course.
2: And it is the Sylvan Lake Gulls. We have a Western Canadian Baseball League team that plays right here in Sylvan Lake. Incredible private investment into our community. And they are kicking some butt this year. And it certainly started a lot of baseball fans here in Sylvan Lake, too. So that's another fun thing to do.
0: Nice. Go Gulls. And have fun at Jaws at the Lake. Hey, thanks for doing this.
2: We sure will. Thanks so much.
0: That's Sylvan Lake Mayor Megan Hansen. Mayor Hansen there talked about her favorite local ice cream haunt, Sue. Sounds like a good one in Sylvan Lake.
1: Mm-hmm.
0: Tomorrow, International Ice Cream Day. And we're taking the opportunity to ask for A, your favorite flavor.
1: Mm-hmm.
0: B, perhaps a weird combo that you like on your ice cream. I don't know, maybe put Vegemite on top or something.
1: Or ketchup or something weird.
0: Yeah. And then C, your favorite place to go get a scoop in the province. Where do you love to go?
1: Okay.
0: You can email daybreak@cbc.ca. You can text 587-336-2929. We'll get into that tomorrow on the Sunday shout out. You're not going to be here.
1: I know, I'm so jealous.
0: We've got actually a bit of an ice cream guru stopping by for a blind taste test to see how Kenny and I do at that.
1: Okay, I can't wait.
0: That'll be fun. Next up, we're off to Drumheller to hear from a couple of the next generation small business owners in that community and the potential that they see there. Also, we'll tee up this weekend's garden tour event being put on by the Edmonton Horticultural Society. I'm Paul Karchet. Stay with us. It's 8:30.
1: This is CBC News. It's 24 degrees in Calgary, 22 in Edmonton. Good morning from the CBC Alberta Newsroom. I'm Sue Diel. This morning from Strathmore, more than 2,300 cyclists are hitting the road, starting a two-day ride to raise money for the Alberta Cancer Foundation. They got going at 7 o'clock this morning. Together, those riders raised this year a record $12 million in the annual Enbridge Tour Alberta for Cancer. Many of the riders take part to honor someone they know and love, who has had to deal with the disease. Tour director Crystal Clements calls the ride a little bit of light amidst the darkness.
4: This is a little bit of fun in the middle of a really horrible journey that they're going through. You know, we get to come around and support these people at the worst time of their lives, and there's hope there. You know, we've seen clinical trials and what they've done for some of our community and our riders that are here today because of it.
1: Clement says the Tour Alberta for Cancer has raised more than $123 million. She says one in two Albertans will face a cancer diagnosis at some point in their lifetime. Canmore is taking lessons learned from Jasper as it tries to prevent wildfire damage. 2 years ago, of course, Jasper experienced its largest wildfire in a century that caused over $1 billion in damage. Now, Canmore is trying to be proactive. The CBC's Salim Valji has more.
5: What happened in Jasper has become a wake-up call for people in Canmore, and 2 years later, the town is adapting its methods. Simon Bagshaw is Canmore's original Fire Smart coordinator and says now is the time to plan ahead.
6: I think there's an unpredictability to wildfire these days, and it's because we have these very fuel-dense forests, you know, and forests behaving in ways when wildfire comes through that we haven't seen necessarily before.
5: Researcher Marc-André Parisien of the Canadian Forest Service explains the nuances of the Canmore environment.
7: This particular situation with respect to the landscape, with respect to the fuels, we know there's a lot of dead wood in Jasper because of the mountain pine beetle. How do the weather and fuels interact to create the situation that we've seen?
5: Bagshaw says prior to 2024, the town's Fire Smart service would assess 10 homes a year. In 2024, it was increased to 74 homes. Salim Valji, CBC News, Calgary.
1: Good news for Edmonton motorists. Westbound Yellowhead Trail between St. Albert Trail and 97th Street has reopened after emergency repairs to fix flood damage caused by the recent heavy rains. The city is thanking EPCOR contractors and city crews for their work to safely reopen this important transportation corridor. The city is also thanking Edmontonians for their patience and understanding while the repairs were being done. A correction to a related story to a story that we ran yesterday about third-party advertising in the upcoming referendum. In it, CBC reported that Forever Canadian had disclosed no referendum expenditures so far, when in fact third-party advertisers had reported $0 in fundraising. Mountain bluebirds are a common sight across Western Canada. Their bright blue feathers are unmistakable, but they're facing conservation threats that are lesser known. It's believed the birds' numbers in Canada have declined by 60% since 1970 because of habitat loss and other threats. That's why volunteers across the country are building nest boxes to help the birds' population recover. Jody Allaire with Birds Canada says helping bluebirds also helps raise awareness about other birds facing threats.
8: Man, and if a mountain bluebird doesn't get you excited about birds, I don't know what I can do for you. Like, what more do you need? Like, it is the most, one of the most spectacular looking birds in the entire world, period, right?
1: Contrary to their name, mountain bluebirds are found across the Canadian prairies. Keep an eye out for them in the grasslands, as well as when you're heading out to Kananaskis. It is the second installment of a CFL sibling rivalry this season as the Calgary Stampeders get set to host the Montreal Alouettes this afternoon. Tyson Philpott scoring a first quarter touchdown to help Montreal beat Calgary last week. Jalen Philpott says he feels pride whenever his twin brother has a good game, except when it's against his Stamps. The 25-year-old receiver is from Delta BC, were teammates with the University of Calgary Dinos before getting drafted by their respective CFL clubs. And finally, with all sorts of summer festivals and sporting events on this weekend, there's no shortage of things to do across Alberta, including a free gathering at Sylvan Lake, where hundreds of beachgoers are expecting to see a great white shark. The CBC's Adrian Lamb explains.
9: The iconic theme music to the 1975 Steven Spielberg thriller, Jaws. That flick is the inspiration for Jaws at the Lake. The event launched in 2017. It's where a giant inflatable screen is perched on the picturesque waterfront, and moviegoers can watch from the beach or while bobbing in the water. Lakeshore resident Dave Pilar says it's become a sharky summertime staple.
10: Fantastic, right? It's just one of those unique, interesting things that the town of Sylvan Lake does that adds vibrancy to the community here.
9: Organizers expect to see between 500 and 1,000 people take in the food trucks, pre-show, and festivities. Mayor Megan Hansen will be watching from the shore.
11: I think it is so neat how many people will brave getting in the water, even if it's cold, even if it's terrifying, on their boats, on their floaties, to really take it all in. And those are the brave ones out there.
9: Adrian Lamb, CBC News, Sylvan Lake.
1: Taking a look at your provincial weather forecast in Edmonton, sunshine to start, then increasing cloud, chance of showers or a thunderstorm this afternoon, getting up to a high of 29, low of 16 overnight, and then Sunday, chance of showers or thunderstorms through the day with a high of 20. Calgary today, a high of 30 degrees, clear and 15 overnight, and then Sunday, sunshine to start, chance of afternoon showers or a thunderstorm with a high of 25. In Red Deer, mainly sunny, chance of afternoon showers or a thunderstorm, the high 29. Lethbridge, sunshine to start, windy, late day showers or a thunderstorm possible, getting up to a high of 33. Medicine Hat is under a heat warning, chance of late day showers or a thunderstorm with a high of 34. Fort McMurray also under a heat warning, mix of sun and cloud, chance of showers or a thunderstorm, high of 29. Grand Prairie, cloudy, some showers through the day with a high of 23. Banff getting a mix of sun and cloud, chance of rain or a thunderstorm today with a high of 28. And in Jasper, chance of afternoon showers or a thunderstorm also with a high of 28. I'm Sue DL, and that's your update from the CBC Alberta Newsroom, Paul.
0: 21 degrees in Edgerton this hour, Sue. 21 at the Blatchford Weather Station in Edmonton, and at the Edmonton International Airport, 19 degrees. Mm. And I want to start off this half hour of the show with a guy near and dear to my heart. Okay. There's a cool backstory here. Buckwheat Zydeco. You ever heard that name before?
1: I have.
0: Creole Zydeco accordionist. He died in 2016.
1: Okay.
0: But as a young accordion player in elementary school, this guy was like an accordion
1: dream, right?
0: God to me. Yeah.
1: No doubt.
0: I listened to a lot of his music. And my mom found a show that he was, a gig that he was playing in Victoria, but it was at a blues club that didn't allow minors.
1: Mm.
0: So she got in touch with the club owner and he got me into his sound check.
1: Oh, cool.
0: And I got to meet him and hang out with him and listen to him play. It was like a personal concert. It was
1: That's
0: so cool.
1: Really neat.
0: His son is carrying on the tradition as Buckwheat Zydeco Jr. And he's playing the free CKUA stage at K-Days today. But let's get Buckwheat Sr. to play us in. This is On a Night Like This.

0: Okay, so it's not your home. It's not your place of work.
1: It's another.
0: It's another place that you can meet up with friends, meet new people.
1: Like a bar?
0: Like a bar.
1: Or?
0: Community halls, okay. Churches, libraries.
1: Just another place to go.
0: Yeah. And there's a bit of a concern that third spaces are disappearing in our society a bit. And this is something we got into during our Daybreak at Night show a couple of weeks ago.
1: Right, when you were out in Drumheller.
0: Yeah, exactly. We found two business owners there that take this need for third spaces really seriously. Heller Good Sandwiches and Black Mountain Roasters. These two places were recommended so many times when we were booking the show for two young entrepreneurs that we really needed to talk with.
1: Yeah.
0: So we decided to get Chris Lorenz, the co-owner of Heller Good Sandwiches, such a good name, and Nathan Moore, the co-owner of Black Mountain Roasters, down to the library as part of our conversation to hear about how this next generation of business owners is helping build the community. Hey, you two.
2: Hello.
3: Hello.
0: Great to have you by. I stopped by both of your businesses over the last couple of days. You do good work.
2: Thank you.
0: Jeff, we got a little bit of feedback going on up here. Can you hear it too?
4: Yes.
0: Yeah. Anyway, we'll soldier on. Jeff's doing his work back there. Tell us about what brought you to Drumheller and what made you decide you wanted to make tens of thousands of sandwiches over the last 5 years.
2: So we moved out here to Drumheller about 5 years ago. Me and my wife did a bunch of camping and hiking out here and just kind of experiencing the valley before we moved out here. I think actually one of our first dates were out here in Horseshoe Canyon, getting lost and getting covered in bentonite clay, as I think everybody does at some point. And then, yeah, we just saw a ton of opportunity. And during COVID, we decided to make the move out here. Luckily, my wife is able to work from home, and that's how it all started, that we looked at a house out here. We figured we could buy something that was affordable. And then me being a restaurateur and opening multiple restaurants around the world, looked at what I thought was a ton of opportunity out here. And obviously, I think we saw the right thing. And, you know, a year and a half in of living here, we opened up Heller Good. And we're going on our year four right now. And yeah, tens of thousands of sandwiches. And I think it's successful. So.
0: You still enjoy making sandwiches in the back there after 5 years?
2: Yeah. Luckily, we do a lot more than just make sandwiches. You talked about a third space. We really found that in between sandwiches, the dinner series, the music series that we do, there's a lot of people that refer to us as a third space or a community hub, which is really nice to hear because that's one of the things that we set out to build. Mm-hmm. So
0: good for you. Nathan, how about for yourself? Why did you decide to start roasting coffee in Drumheller?
3: You know what? It was the same kind of opportunity we were looking. We looked at quite a few communities. We come down to this community. We talked to one of the realtors down in town here, Bob. He was pretty convincing, and the mayor at the time just kind of worked out for this community. So that's kind of why we're here, right? It's pretty simple, actually.
0: And tell us about the how many years you've been here. What kind of response did you get from the community? That kind of thing.
3: We've been here 7 years. It's been an amazing response from the community. It's you're talking about the seniors being 21%, but it's a young 21%. So even being seniors, they're young seniors. So you know what I mean. So the town is amazing, right? So yeah. So.
0: You know what you're doing. The mayor is saying he knows how to bring the clients back. And we talked there about how trying to bring in music is an important thing, trying to build community through that. You're involved in something known as the Cold Bones Festival. Should we hear for the Cold Bones Festival? Joe is too.
5: Yeah.
0: And so tell us about the vision was there and why this was something that you really wanted to try and do, Chris.
2: So there's a handful of us, me and Joe, have spent time in other cities around Canada attending music festivals. And the first couple of years that we were out here, we spent a lot of time in the middle of winter not doing too much and reminiscing of live music in a different setting. And we figured it got to a point where we talked about it enough, and Travel Drumheller actually came to us with some grant money and was like, hey, we'll give you some money if you guys stop talking about this and actually do something. And it just

0: kind of rolled from there. In the first year, we had a crazy turnout for it and sold out right away. And people were, community-wise and also outside of the community, were really excited about what we're doing. And our love of music and small venues and intimate spaces kind of exploded here, because we have a bunch of small venues. They're, you know, the biggest one that we can touch into is about 300 people. The smallest one being Heller Good is 40 people. So you get some really cool experiences and get to see some artists, really an intimate experience. So
1: I want to talk more about Cold Bones with Joe in a little bit, but one of the things you touched on was this idea that, you know, in winter things slow down a lot. How does that affect your business, Nathan? I mean, when, you know, you've got this crazy rush of people coming to this community through the summer months, and then it's you're more leaning on the locals through the winter.
2: I don't see that as an issue at all, because through the winter, summer months, it's kind of a big push. It's a go, go, go. But when you come to your winter months, that's when you can actually focus on your locals and everybody around you. Because it's not really considered more locals. Everybody that comes to my shop generally is, everybody knows everybody. It's a pretty friendly community. Like everybody has stated, it's a very, very, very open community, very friendly community. It doesn't matter where you go. So yeah, wintertime is about community, I guess, more than, yeah, than summer. And summer's about just getting stuff done. Get stuff done.
1: Putting the nose down. Yeah. I asked, I've been asking, and feel free again to jump up on the microphone with your thoughts on this. The one thing that you feel like this community really needs, infrastructure, business, big idea, what is it in your mind?
2: Actually, this community is building it, right? From day one there, since I've been here, this community is building it. So as far as the direction it's going, I think it's going on the right direction. I can't, you know, I mean, honestly, time. It just needs time. It's coming, you know what I mean? That's kind of where I'm at.
1: I mean, you and I, we talked earlier after I devoured your sandwich. And you had a very specific answer, and one that you are working on yourself right now.
0: Restaurants, personally, I would like to see, you know, a date night kind of spot, someplace that is, again, we talk about community, is someplace during the winter months that people can actually, you know, take some time and enjoy and appreciate. So
1: great to have the two of you by. Thanks for doing this. Keep up the good work.
0: Thank you very much.
3: Chris Lorenz is the co-owner of Heller Good Sandwiches. Nathan Moore, the co-owner of Black Mountain Roasters, two highly recommended places in Drumheller.
4: Were they Heller Good?
3: They were Heller Good.
4: Nice.
3: If you'd like to hear the full edition of Daybreak at Night, by the way, head to cbc.ca/Daybreak Alberta or the CBC Listen app. You got to scroll back a little bit because that was from a couple of weeks ago now, but the full show, the full 90 minutes is up there if you want to listen to Joe Vickers play some music and hear what community members have on their minds. It was good fun. Well, it's been a slow start and a tough go for gardeners so far this year. How's yours doing, Sue?
4: Slow to get going.
3: And now
4: it started now.
3: Exactly. But yeah, but the cold, the rain, the hail, it seems like things are coming in there to their own now. But a bit of a slow start. Some gardeners in Edmonton are taking this weekend to show off all of their hard work. The Edmonton Horticultural Society's annual garden tour is on today and tomorrow. This is a chance for people to go and check out some of the loveliest yards in the city. Winston Gamache is the Society's program director and is with us now. Hi there.
5: Hi. Thanks for having me.
3: Great to have you on. How slow have the gardens been to really pop around Edmonton with the weather that's been around?
5: Well, it has been a slow year, and I know some people have had some major setbacks with the flooding and the hail, but luckily the gardens we have on the tour haven't been too heavily affected by that.
3: Okay, good. So tell us about what's on the go. What's planned?
5: Yeah, we got 10 awesome gardens lined up this year, including one in Beaumont. So a little bit of an Edmonton and area tour this year. Mostly kind of south side. It's a shorter drive than some years, so it's nice to have them a little closer together. And yeah, we're just really excited to bring the kind of full diversity of gardens you see in the urban setting to the tour this year.
3: Sometimes people talk about how certain neighborhoods are kind of like weather microcosms, like this part of the city is better for gardening or this part is maybe more challenging. Do you think there's any truth to that, Winston?
5: Absolutely. Like I definitely noticed some of the older neighborhoods that have the shelter of the boulevard trees, you know, that can affect the microclimate in your yard. Or, you know, sometimes it's even like, are you on the north side of the street? Or are you on the south side of the street? The city is definitely full of microclimates. And some of these backyards, we see just really, really interesting specimens that are super sheltered in a backyard. And, you know, like it might be the only one in the city, but it seems to be happy there.
3: Okay, so you're saying that a lot of these are in the south side of the city. Do you think the south, I'm putting in the hot seat, yeah, but is that south better for gardening?
5: I'm not sure there's like any, I don't want to pit north versus south here, but I do know when you look at like the new zoning map, like the southwest and southwest of the city is the areas that like, you know, gained a whole zone when they rezoned. So I think there's something to be said about, the city is so large, it does encompass quite a bit of a different area.
3: Okay, the banana belt of the city.
5: Yeah, let's say the banana belt. Also, sometimes the hail belt south of the city, though.
3: So, yeah, right.
5: Might be warmer, but...
3: It giveth and taketh away. You were mentioning there about how there are certain plants that you might only see one example of in the entire city on this tour. What would some of those be?
5: I know we do have one collector's garden on the tour this year for sure. A lot of these gardeners have very unique and rarer plants, but we specifically have one collector's garden. And some of the plants he has, I've never seen them before in my whole career, and some of them I'd even hazard, like, it might be the only one in the city. He's grown a lot of this stuff from seed and done a lot of work sourcing seeds from all over the world. There's some very odd things. One of the ones that really struck me was there was a wild type species, delphinium. It had yellow flowers and basically like a skeletonized leaf. Like it just has these like frilly leaves, which is very odd for a delphinium. But yeah, never seen one of those before. So
3: wow, cool. So What's the hope here? Is the hope that people come through these gardens and maybe are inspired by what they see? What's your goal?
5: Yeah, I think that is one of the main goals, like inspiration, just to, you know, spend a great weekend outside in the natural space that is people's gardens. The garden tour also provides a very unique opportunity to actually talk to the homeowners of these gardens. The hosts are present for the whole tour, and you can learn directly from them, learn what worked, what didn't work, you know. So it is a ticketed event, so that your ticket is a physical booklet that has a map and all the garden locations and descriptions in it. So we were selling them online, but we're sold out, but a lot of our community vendors still have tickets left even up to the day of the event. So if you check on our website or our Facebook event, you can see a list of vendors. It's a lot of the major greenhouses around the city and some of the other nature-related stores too.
3: Would you say, Winston, that Edmonton, I mean, you talked there about how some parts of the city have even changed in terms of the zone that they're allocated into. Is Edmonton becoming an easier or harder to garden in these days?
5: I mean, I have my opinions on growing zones. I think you can find a couple older CBC radio spots on that. Plants can't read tags. What we've been seeing is that a lot of the extreme weather has made a lot of things more challenging. Like, we're on average warmer, but, you know, there's a lot of hail this year. There's a lot of flooding. We just came on 4 years of extreme drought, which is very hard on plants, too. And, you know, something like a zone does not take into a factor extreme weather events like that. So from what I've seen, I'm having a heck of a time gardening these last 5 years. So.
3: Are you?
5: Yeah.
3: So what's your pride and joy in your garden this year?
5: I do quite a bit of veggies myself, even at scale. I'm part of a collaborative market garden a little bit, and yeah, I'm just flooding out this year. But my orchard's doing pretty well. A lot of my fruit trees are looking okay. So
3: there you go. They're thrilled to get all that wet after, as you say, some dry weather.
5: Yeah, I didn't have to turn the irrigation on this year. So
3: well, great news. So if people want to know more about the tour, as you say, 10 yards that they can it's a garden crawl, if you will.
5: A garden crawl, really. Yeah.
3: Where do they need to go, website wise?
5: Yeah, so check out www.edmontonhort.com, and there's a tab there under events for the garden tour with all the info on it.
3: Winston, good luck with it, and thanks for finding the time to chat with me for a few minutes.
5: Yeah, thanks for helping us promote it. Have a great day.
3: That's Winston Gamache from the Edmonton Horticultural Society. The garden tour is on this weekend.

You're listening to the huge sound of Canadian group Five Alarm Funk. They put on an amazing show. Maybe you saw them at the Wild Mountain Music Festival in Hinton last night. Lots more great music at that one today and tomorrow. You can also see these guys at Blues on White in Edmonton tonight. And this is their song, Widowmaker.

0: coming up next. It's Because News with Gavin Crawford. And later today, stay tuned for Just Asking with Saroja Coelho. And that's our show for this week. Day 6 was produced by Lori Allen, Annie Bender, Pedro Sanchez, and Samra Wheat-Johannes. Our senior producer is Gord Westmacott, and I'm Brent Bambury. It's 3 days till Canada's premiers meet in Charlottetown. 1 day to the World Cup final, and 7 days till we meet again on day 6.
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3: 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It's less harmony and more like a sun dictatorship.
2: 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And on demand on CBC Listen. Honorifics are titles like Mr., Mrs., Dr., Captain, or Colonel. And in the ad world, there are many. Colonel Sanders, Dr. Scholes, Mr. Clean. Terry O'Reilly honors marketing honorifics on Under the Influence in half an hour. But up next, it's Because News, after the news.
4: This is CBC News. It's 26 degrees in Calgary, 23 degrees in Edmonton. Good morning from the CBC Alberta Newsroom. I'm Sue Diel. This morning in Strathmore, east of Calgary, more than 2,300 cyclists hit the road on a two-day ride to raise money for the Alberta Cancer Foundation. Together, those riders raised this year a record $12 million for the annual Enbridge Tour Alberta for Cancer. Many of the riders take part to honor someone they know and love who has had to deal with the disease. Tour director Crystal Clements calls the ride a little bit of light amidst the darkness.
5: This is a little bit of fun in the middle of a really horrible journey that they're going through. You know, we get to come around and support these people at the worst time of their lives, and there's hope there. You know, we've seen clinical trials and what they've done for some of our community and our riders that are here today because of it.
4: Clements says the Tour Alberta for Cancer ride has raised more than $123 million. She says one in two Albertans will face a cancer diagnosis at some point in their lifetime. A shark-themed summertime staple is returning today to the shores of Sylvan Lake. The community, 160 kilometers south of Edmonton, is hosting Jaws at the Lake. It's a free event and screening the classic 1970s movie Jaws right on the waterfront. 23-year-old Sylvan Lake resident Taylor McCarthy makes a point of catching it every year.
6: They have this giant inflatable screen that they pop up just over here, actually, in that field. And then they have popcorn, food trucks. They air it on the radio so that people on their boats can tune in and watch the movie as well. Bring a lawn chair, just come down here and watch a shark movie, which is kind of scary being that you're right on the water, but also very fun. So yeah, just a really kind of goofy, fun summer event.
4: The event first launched in 2017. This year, organizers expect between 500 and 1,000 people to float in or check it out. CBC will also be on shore for this year's festivities, so swing by the tent and say hi. And you can check out all the details on this story online at cbc.ca. Fort Simpson in the Northwest Territories is lifting its evacuation order as of this morning. Its 1,300 residents were forced to flee 3 weeks ago with a wildfire bearing down on the community. Town officials are warning residents that they were not to return early, advising them to always have enough emergency supplies for 72 hours. Ottawa is rejecting tariff threats from Donald Trump over drifting wildfire smoke this morning. U.S. President threatening to increase tariffs on Canadian goods, accusing Ottawa of failing to manage its forests. Emergency Management Minister Eleanor Olszewski calls the crisis a shared continental challenge, noting hundreds of American firefighters are already here helping. It comes as nearly 900 fires burn across Canada. The hardest hit region is Northern Ontario right now, where 200 active blazes have put towns on high alert. Resort owner Jim Pasco says the fire near his community escalated with terrifying speed.
7: Yeah, it was actually evolving right in front of my face. I just was about ready to go to bed for the night, and I just caught a glimmer in the skyline, and it was just not glowing that brightly at the time. And I just thought, I better stay up and monitor this, because I knew it wasn't sunset. And before you know it, it was just blew up like a volcano right in front of our face.
4: 10 Northern Ontario communities have now been completely evacuated, with several others under watch. It is day 7 of the U.S. and Iran exchanging heavy fire, and it's been just as many days since the short-lived ceasefire between the two countries completely unraveled. American forces are expanding their campaign to target Iranian energy and transport sites, while Iran pounds U.S. allies across the region in response. And time for this quick note. Good news for Edmonton motorists. Westbound Yellowhead Trail between St. Albert Trail and 97th Street has reopened after emergency repairs to fix flood damage that was caused by recent heavy rains. The city is thanking EPCOR contractors and city crews for their work to safely reopen the important transportation corridor. The city is also thanking Edmontonians for their patience and understanding while the repairs were being done. Taking a look at your provincial weather forecast, Edmonton, sunshine to start, increasing chance of showers or thunderstorms this afternoon with a high of 29. In Calgary, sunshine today, the high 30. Red Deer, mainly sunny, chance of afternoon showers or a thunderstorm with a high of 29. Medicine Hat and Fort McMurray, both under heat warnings. Fort McMurray seeing showers, thunderstorms, and pockets of smoke with a high of 29. Medicine Hat getting a high of 34. Banff, a mix of sun and cloud, chance of showers or a thunderstorm with a high of 28. It's 26 in Calgary, 23 in Edmonton, 22 in Red Deer, 21 in Banff. 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
8: We're off for the summer, but this repeat is on.
9: Because news
10: with Gavin Crawford.
8: Oh, hello, everybody. Welcome to Because News, Canada's funniest news quiz. I am Gavin Crawford, here with three people who crossed multiple floors just to get here. Let's welcome this week's panel. He's just one Jonathan Bailey away from claiming his rightful place as People's Sexiest Man Alive. Let's all swoon for Miguel Rivas.
11: I've never been introduced first in my life.
8: In the middle chair, he's not a comic, but he knows a lot about them because he writes them. Give it up for Ryan North.
12: It's a fair and accurate introduction.
8: We try. Finally, like Canada's finance minister, she also built her own boots, but they are stunning. Kick up your heels for Emma Hunter. All right, panel, are you ready to make some games out of the news?
13: Yep.
12: Let's do it.
14: Here we go.
13: Yeah.
8: All right, panel, prepare yourselves for a Because News fake movie trailer. Have a listen to this trailer for a fictional action movie and be ready, if you will, to quiz.
15: Once in a generation comes a project so audacious, so transformative, and so expensive that you have to see it to believe it.
16: There are times in the progress of people when fundamental choices must be made and a new course charted.
15: In a fight for our very existence, one man has the roadmap to survive.
17: If I may.
15: From the people who brought you Sunny Ways and Inflation comes Survival Plan.
17: Critics are saying there's a lot in there, and it seems untenable.
15: This November, can you get behind Survival Plan?
17: Rated L for long.
8: All right, panel, you heard that action-packed trailer. Can you tell me why were this week's headlines touting a survival plan?
11: They're just teaching us how to cope with casual baseball fans commenting on the Jays' loss with things like, tough one, hey? Why didn't we have the Japanese guy?
8: Good guess, no. Emma?
13: I know. Okay, so this is the time of year when the mentally unwell start putting up Christmas decorations. Now, for some of us, it makes you want to lie down in a road. Don't, okay? You just look away and you're going to survive. Is it that?
8: No, Ryan?
12: I think this is just the standard going forward, just focusing on baseline survival.
8: Grim?
12: Sorry, is this a comedy show?
8: Does anyone know for real what it is?
11: It's the budget. The budget.
8: You are correct. The headline from the Globe and Mail. This budget is a Trump survival plan.
13: Mm-hmm. Yeah.
8: This week, Prime Minister Mark Carney unveiled his first budget and tried to send a message to Canadians about Trump and about Trudeau. The Globe and Mail reported that Trudeau's first budget mentioned this particular word fewer than 20 times, while Carney's first budget uses it 150 times. Can you guess the word that appears way more in Carney's budget? Ryan.
12: It is Kalipagian.
8: What does Kalipagian mean?
12: Kalipagian. It's an adjective meaning having delightfully rounded buttocks. Very useful word.
11: As in Mark Carney is Kalipagian. Yeah.
8: I would love if that was in the budget 150 times, but it is not. Emma?
13: Yes, I know this because I saw it live, and the word is Pound Town. You think you're, oh, but that was it.
8: It is not Pound Town.
11: Oh. No, it's actually amazing. It didn't work for either of them, and it's Chugi. Which Carney, you know, he's using it now and it seems a bit late. But you got to give some credit to Trudeau for using Chugi so long ago, like way ahead of the trend.
8: It is, in fact, defense.
13: Okay.
8: If survival is the goal, defense is probably where you're going to spend. $82 billion over 5 years will go to the Canadian Armed Forces to accomplish what they're calling the three R's. Can you tell me what three R words will give our military a needed boost?
12: Oh, the three R's. Really big guns, really big missiles, and really fun times.
13: Sounds good.
11: Every one of those was really.
12: Yeah. I'm a writer.
8: Miguel, the three R's.
11: Well, that's what we all need to have a successful week. Reefer, Rickard's Red, and ravioli.
13: Oh, yeah.
8: The correct answer is coming from Emma.
13: Okay. So I know what they are. The first one is retinol, only at night. The second one is radiance, because we want a radiant military. We don't want, like, dull guys.
11: Yeah, we heard Pete Hegseth. We want hotties in there.
13: Hotties, like those Louvre dudes. Anyway, and then the last R is Robaxacet, because they carry those guns. I hope like a few mil are just going to Robaxacet. You gotta have a nice sort of chill back.
8: Fair point. Actually, I think Ryan gets the point on that one for being the closest with really big weapons. The three R's are rebuild, rearm, and reinvest.
12: That's basically what I said, yeah.
13: Yeah.
8: CBC News said this week that every budget is a mix of accounting and storytelling. What story do you think this government is trying to tell?
12: Once upon a time, okay, anything is better than a Christmas election, the end.
8: Well, whether the story of this budget is good or bad, one thing is for sure, it's definitely long. In fact, it's so long, it doesn't seem plausible for some of the opposition parties to have even been able to read it before they said they can't support it. I think we shall approach this budget the same way I approach a long read, skim it, and look for the weird stuff.
13: Yeah.
8: And there was definitely a weird line item tucked into this budget. Carney is proposing Canada should look into joining a certain competition. What contest does Carney want Canada to be in?
13: Yes, I know this. So what it is it's wife swap. Okay, so you take all of us Canadian wives, and then we switch with, like, Australia, maybe, because it's warm. And then the Australian women come here, and we just be disappointed in their husbands. So it would be like, hey, Rich, there's a boa constrictor in the bed. It's been here for 3 days. Like, what are you doing? And then Rich is like, I don't know. I thought you wanted me to tend to the yard. I'm like, Rich, why would you be doing that when it's still there? I hate you. That's television. That's good. Wife swap.
11: But it would be called wife swap.
13: Wife swap.
12: Yeah. Boy.
13: And then you could do it with the one in France. I don't even like the way she looks.
11: Swap to wife.
8: Weirdly, Carney did not put wife swap into the budget.
13: Okay.
8: But he did put another competition. Miguel?
11: Yes. He thinks that Canada should compete in the UFC event that will take place on the White House lawn. We need a team, because lots of great Team Canada, like UFC fighters. Let's get in there. Let's show it to America. War of 1812 again. You know?
13: Doing the ballroom.
11: Heck yeah.
13: Heck yeah.
11: Let's smash that ballroom. Yeah, yes.
8: Great idea. The correct answer, the headline from CBC News, Carney wants Canada in Eurovision.
13: Ooh.
11: Hey, wow.
12: That's great.
13: I like that.
11: That's great.
8: The big Eurovision Song Contest where countries compete to choose the song of the year. Australia and Israel aren't in Europe, but they are in the contest. And Carney put in the budget that CBC should be exploring getting us into Eurovision.
12: Isn't that just like one email to say, hey, can I join your club?
11: Carney has to do a self-tape and audition us as a country.
8: I mean, is getting us into Eurovision the transformative nation-building project we need?
13: I like it. I think it's a good thing. I think I'm going to start training my sons to win it, or I could just shoot one out of a cannon, and I know which one. Guy today.
8: Obviously, everyone will, of course, have their own takeaway from reading this budget or watching the coverage of Budget Day, but the main thing that struck me is, why does the finance minister look and sound exactly the way they portray Canadians on South Park? Don't believe me? Here is the finance minister, François-Philippe Champagne.
16: There are times in the progress of people when fundamental choices must be made.
8: And here is a Canadian from South Park.
9: I hereby grant thee access to the great nation of Canada.
10: Open the gate.
11: Sorry, Gavin, you just played the same clip twice.
18: Yeah. Because news. Canada's funniest news quiz.
8: I'm Gavin Crawford, here with Miguel Rivas, Emma Hunter, and the New York Times bestselling author of How to Take Over the World, it's Ryan North. Hey.

0: And every time I would take a bunch of students in, after this third or fourth or fifth day of observations, the students would come back to me. They're like, oh, I don't know how to score this one observation. I'm like, what are you talking about? And what they were seeing was that there was a lot of homosexual activity, that is sexual activity between females or sexual activity between males. And what they were pointing out and what the scientists took a while to catch up with is that same-sex behavior, social sexual interactions, is a central part of many, many mammals' lives. And so that's another interesting thing about sex and variation, that is the acts of sex, sexual activity, is not just about reproduction. In fact, for many species, more sex happens outside of reproduction than inside reproduction.
1: Well, you talk in your book about how this binary view, male-female, is a limited way to see the world, and you say that humans are biocultural. What do you mean by that?
0: Well, let me be very clear what I mean by a binary view, right? Think of this. A binary is like a one and a zero, right? There is nothing that overlaps between a one and zero. That's why we can use the binary system to write code, right? Because it's either a one or a zero. Animals, humans especially, are not like that, right? We don't have two types of human. We don't have two types of animal. We've got variations on biological form that have typical patterns and clusters, right? So males and females are these typical clusterings with a lot of overlap and some individuals that don't fall into either of those clusters. When it comes to human, we're not just talking about our biology. We're always talking about our biology that's been shaped, that interacts with our cultural experiences, our families, our lives, our histories, all of those things. So humans are biocultural. Let me give you a very simple example. If most people listening to this took off their shoes right now and they looked down at their right foot, they would see the pinky toe, that fifth toe on the outside there, sort of scrunched in under their fourth toe, right? Scrunched under that. People always wonder, what is the point of that pinky toe? Why is it there? And what I would say to them is that you are looking, your foot is a biocultural object. That foot, that pinky toe scrunched under those other toes, that comes from you wearing shoes your entire life. You've reformatted the bones, the ligaments, and the muscles of your foot into a particular shape that is a cultural shape. And if you had grown up not wearing shoes at all, your feet would look very different.
1: Wow. So you're talking about nature nurture here.
0: Yeah, but I would say, and I've said this many times before, it's not nature nurture, it's nature nurtural. It's a horrible word, and I made it up years ago and it didn't stick. But the point is that it's always a mix between the two. Like how you taste food, right, is built on your taste buds, but also the taste buds' exposure over time to different foods, and also the cultural things around you, what foods you've been given, what your parents like, what your friends like, all of those kinds of things. So your actual sense of taste, your sense of smell, all of those things are co-constructed from your bodies, your biologies, and your social lives and your experiences. So that's why we're biocultural. And if you think about sex and gender, I mean, you really can't get much more biocultural than that.
1: How do societal expectations and the roles we take on play into the sexual and gender spectrum between males and females?
0: Oh, that is about a 15-week podcast.
1: So, okay, well, let's do the short form.
0: Let's do the short one. I mean, think about it. Culture is extremely powerful, and there are some patterns in gender across many cultures, but there's a lot of variation. So I like to think of masculinity and femininity, right? What do we expect from certain bodies? So when you think about that, we have very strong expectations of what a little boy and a little girl should be like. So strong, in fact, we dress them differently. We sort of give them different opportunities for sports. We even feed them differently. And that's really interesting because we're biocultural, remember? So when you sort of treat someone differently, when you give them different opportunities, when they use their bodies differently, they mature in slightly different ways. And so it's hard to tell. Clearly, there are differences between males and females. That's really important. But because our gendered expectations are so powerful in shaping how we interact, even with babies, it's not always clear how much of these adult differences or pubertal differences are biological and how much are cultural. Let me give you one example. So it turns out, through a bunch of observational studies done, I think, in Canada, in the United States, and in the UK, they looked at people playing with infants in that sort of bouncing up and down way and found that people were more vigorous with little boys and softer with little girls. And in fact, they dropped little boys at a much higher frequency than they dropped little girls. Who knows what kind of impact that has? But it is interesting that even at the level of interacting with infants, we speak to them differently, we talk to them differently. And so bodies are shaped by our cultures and our lives.
1: Mm-hmm. I also noticed this time of year when you go into the toy sections of large stores, you go over to what's for girls and all the colors are reds and pinks. And you go over into the boys' stores and it's army green or gray. I mean, even the colors are different.
0: It is fascinating too. And that varies by culture. But I think you're exactly right. As people are buying presents for their children, we also have to think those presents aren't just some cultural imposition. Oh, here's a girl present, here's a boy present. But they actually train the children to use their hands differently, to use their eyes differently, to use their bodies differently. And that's actually really fascinating. I'm not saying that's bad. I'm just saying we have to recognize it, because when we see some pretty massive differences in gendered identities and behaviors in adults or, you know, late teens, we can't assume those just come from hormonal changes that happen at puberty. Mm.
1: Well, you do mention in your book about how hormones bathing our brains can change depending on the role we take in the family.
0: Absolutely. I think this is fascinating. First of all, let me be very, very clear. Hormones are extremely important, right? For all life, but for mammals and particularly humans, right? Our patterns of hormones. And all humans have the same hormones. We just have different levels and patterns of hormones, depending on whether or not we have testes or ovaries or different other aspects of our body. But I think what's really amazing is people don't realize that all humans are incredibly wired to take care, especially take care of infants, but to take care of one another as well. And it turns out if you do a lot of caretaking, so this is the work of Lee Gettler and other scholars, if you do, as a man, a lot of caretaking, especially of your own offspring, your hormone patterns are going to change. Right? Your body's actually going to change just because you're interacting and caretaking. So then think, in a society which considers it feminine to caretake and not masculine, what does that do to bodies? That actually changes the ways in which bodies can work.
1: What message would you like readers to take from your book, Sex is a Spectrum, especially during these politically challenging times?
0: Look, it's difficult, right? They're difficult times. A lot of people are afraid. A lot of people are confused. One of the most important things we can do is to continue to talk about this. But to talk about this, we have to have a baseline. We have to know, how do bodies vary, right? How do cultures vary? How do humans vary? That variation has to be our starting point. And at the same time, we really have to recognize that there's a lot of ways in which humans are successfully human, right? We're not all the same. And I think having knowledge, having empathy, and a little bit of compassion for people is going to go a very long way.
1: Dr. Puentes, thank you so much for your time.
0: It's been my pleasure.
1: Dr. Augustin Fuentes is a professor of anthropology at Princeton University and the author of Sex is a Spectrum, The Biological Limits of the Binary. And to wind up today's special episode, here's science journalist Dan Falk again with one more book review.
2: There's something about the planet Mars that tugs at the imagination. Science writer David Barron is fascinated by the particular interest that Earthlings took in the Red Planet around the year 1900. His new book is called The Martians, The True Story of an Alien Craze That Captured Turn-of-the-Century America. At the center is the American astronomer Percival Lowell, who would end up founding the Lowell Observatory in Flagstaff, Arizona. When Lowell gazed at Mars through his state-of-the-art telescope, he saw, or at least thought he saw, an elaborate network of canals. As Barron tells it, Lowell had no intention to deceive. He really believed he was witnessing some sort of vast engineering project on Mars. But other astronomers never seemed to see what Lowell said he saw, and even as telescopes got bigger and better, those canals never seemed to get any clearer. Eventually, the idea of Martian canals simply faded away. But the Mars mania that Lowell sparked would linger for decades, even influencing the young Carl Sagan a half century later. David Barron's The Martians brings to life a peculiar and fascinating episode in the history of astronomy. For Quirks and Quarks, I'm Dan Falk.
1: 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Quirks and Quarks is produced by Rosie Fernandez and Amanda Buckowitz. Our senior producer is Jim Lebbins, and our acting senior producer is Sonia Biting. I'm Bob McDonald. Thanks for listening.
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7: I'm Saroja Coelho. Coming up on Just Asking, the weather warnings keep coming. Heat, tornadoes, record-setting rain. What questions do you have about extreme weather in Canada and how to prepare for the new realities upon us? 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
8: This is the CBC Alberta News. At 1 o'clock, it's 26 degrees in both Calgary and Edmonton. Good afternoon. I'm Scott Stephenson. Edmonton police are investigating the sudden death of an infant at a home in the city's northeast. Officers were called to assist after the boy was found unresponsive at 11:30 yesterday morning. Edmonton Fire Rescue Services and EMS performed life-saving measures, and the child was taken to hospital, where he was later pronounced dead. Police continue to investigate and say no arrests have been made. An autopsy has been scheduled for Monday. Calgary police have released a new image of a missing 11-year-old boy named Parker. It was captured on CCTV footage just before 1 p.m. on Thursday on the 5,000 to 6,000 block of Travis Crescent Northeast. Investigators are hopeful someone will recognize him and provide new information on his whereabouts. Police are also asking the public to search their properties for the missing child. Anyone who spots the boy is asked not to engage him, but instead call police. Investigators say he is autistic, it's believed he's nonverbal, and gets agitated when strangers approach him. He was last seen shirtless, wearing gray shorts, black Skechers shoes, and black noise-canceling headphones. A more detailed description and photos of Parker are available at cbc.ca/Calgary. Anyone with information is asked to contact Calgary Police or Crime Stoppers. Residents of Fort Simpson in the Northwest Territories are being allowed to go home today. The evacuation order that forced 1,300 people out 3 weeks ago was lifted this morning. Mayor Les Wright says conditions have improved.
9: It's safer. We were waiting for the weather to change, and we have less fire activity. A little bit of smoke, but this isn't necessarily from this fire.
8: Officials warn there will be smoke drifting in from other wildfires, and further evacuation orders are possible. Ottawa is rejecting tariff threats from Donald Trump over drifting wildfire smoke. The U.S. president is threatening to increase tariffs on Canadian goods, accusing Ottawa of failing to manage its forests. Emergency Management Minister and Edmonton MP Eleanor Olszewski calls the crisis a shared continental challenge, noting hundreds of American firefighters are already here helping. It comes as nearly 900 fires burn across Canada. The hardest hit region is northern Ontario, where there are 200 active wildfires. Well, it's day seven of the U.S. and Iran exchanging heavy fire, and it has been just as many days since the short-lived ceasefire between the two countries completely unraveled. American forces are expanding their campaign to target Iranian energy and transit sites, while Iran pounds U.S. allies across the region in response. Julia Chapman has more.
10: U.S. Central Command says its forces hit surveillance and logistics sites, along with weapons depots. Iranian state media reports bridges, power plants, and water facilities have been hit. Iran retaliated with a wave of drone and missile strikes against countries hosting U.S. bases. In Kuwait, sirens could be heard as the country's forces tried to repel attacks. Bahrain and Jordan also said they intercepted attacks. Iran's Revolutionary Guard is claiming to have destroyed American fighter jets at a base in Jordan. The ceasefire deal between Iran and the US collapsed a week ago. At the heart of disagreements, control of the Strait of Hormuz. The waterway is closed again as the two countries wrestle over the strait. Tehran claims two oil tankers hit mines in the strait. The US has denied any such incident took place. Julia Chapman, CBC News, London.
8: A look now at the weather forecast. A severe thunderstorm warning has been issued for an area between Lac La Biche, Cold Lake, and Conklin, while a thunderstorm watch is in effect for much of the remainder of northern Alberta and parts of central Alberta. Environment Canada says there is a chance of thunderstorms that could produce strong wind gusts, large hail, and heavy rain. An air quality warning due to smoke is in place for Alberta's extreme north. Environment Canada says in addition to poor air quality, the smoke is also resulting in reduced visibility. There's also a heat warning in effect for the same area as well as the Fort McMurray and Medicine Hat regions. The Weather Service says daytime highs near 30 degrees combined with lows in the mid to high teens will continue this weekend. Otherwise, in Edmonton this afternoon, a mix of sun and cloud with a 60% chance of late day showers or thunderstorms, high of 29 degrees. In Calgary, sunny with smoke, a high of 30.

0: one person a day, and probably in addition to that, does 10 to 15 phone calls. The kinds of problems often are not dissimilar in some ways to the kinds that I would see. There were a couple of things that struck me. I mean, one of the things is that I think they spend a lot more time in the Netherlands addressing acute complaints, so people who have new problems, and also really addressing complex care, and spend less time doing preventive care than we would.
1: So how many patients are the house doctors in the Netherlands looking after?
0: Yeah, so how many patients you look after in the Netherlands, I think, is completely up to you. It's not as regulated as it is in Denmark. And so there is a wide range. So I'm told that the average is 2,300 for someone who was working full time, but that the range is large. So part of the reason that the average is 2,300 and so high is because actually some of the GPs who work in rural areas have very, very large practices, partly because, you know, there's not that many GPs there and there are a lot of people, but also I'm told because the population is particularly stoic in the rural areas and don't actually come in for a lot of reasons. In contrast, though, like I also visited a practice in Amsterdam, and that was a smaller sized practice of about 1,600. So there is a range.
1: You know, it makes me wonder, how are they managing to take care of all of those patients?
0: Yeah, I mean, it's a really good question, and I was trying to dig into that. I will start by saying I think there are some cultural differences, and those are obviously harder to unpack in a short visit, but I get the sense that people in the Netherlands, the Dutch, are just very direct people, not a lot of chit-chat, they'll kind of get to the point, and they're also are, in general, kind of a more stoic population that are, you know, generally also able to be reassured. So there are many times where a GP might just say, you know, don't worry, there's nothing serious going on, and they might be more accepting of that, I got the sense, than maybe people in Canada might be. But then I also noticed that the practices are very efficient. Even the way that Tim might do a prescription renewal in his electronic medical record, it was a fraction of the time as it would have taken me to do it in my electronic medical record. But then a big difference, too, was that they had other parts of the system do some of the things that our GPs do. So their GPs do a lot less preventive care. In Canada, breast and colorectal cancer screening are my responsibility as a family doctor. Yeah. But in the Netherlands, actually, they're not the responsibility of the GP. They're done by a different part of the health system, as are most immunizations and most well babies. And then interestingly, they also don't manage stable chronic conditions. And more that's done by practice nurses. But it's different than the system here, because here, often when we work in a team, the nurse will see a patient for, let's say, diabetes, and then a doctor would still see them after that. But there, the nurse is often just seeing them independently for, like, I don't know, two or three of the yearly visits. And maybe the doctor might only see them once a year or even less, depending on their complexity.
1: We kind of preempted this, but I want to get back to it. The practice assistants that seem to play an important role in the system. What can you tell us about those individuals?
0: Yeah, so they are critical in the system and critical in enabling the GP to really focus on the hard things. They're actually formally called doctor assistant, which I think we literally translate to doctor assistant. And they're actually very different than a physician assistant would be here in Canada. What's amazing is they do everything from answering phones to greeting people at the front desk. They actually often renew medications. I say renew, but actually the doctor has to still sign off on it, but they will do everything except for the sign off. They're giving immunizations, they're doing pap tests, they can dress wounds, they can syringe ears, so lots of different tasks. And then, of course, this triage function, which we talked about both in the clinic, a doctor's clinic, as well as in the after hours. So, you know, I spoke with Chris Arts, who is a practice assistant in the Netherlands, who works in Tim's office. And she's been there for about 6 years and really loves the work.
2: I like it that it's very, I don't know if it's the right word, it's diverse. Because mm-hmm. when someone's calling, I don't know why they're calling. Maybe they fall, maybe they have pain in the stomach, maybe mm-hmm. I have to call ambulance. It's very diverse, every day a different day. And my job is speak with people on the phone, but my job is also see people on my own. Spreekuur, I don't know the word.
0: Yeah, so that word she says at the end basically means her own office or consulting hours. Because basically she's like another highly trained worker at this clinic that's helping people get the care they need at the time they need it.
1: Tara, this is so interesting, and it highlights a subtle but important difference between Canada and the Netherlands. In Canada, we have a tradition of bringing on new workers in the system who do more of the clerical stuff, and then we say you can't do any of the clinical stuff because you're not a health professional. That suggests to me that in the Netherlands, they're more flexible when it comes to training, you know, developing a new kind of assistant. Am I right about that?
0: Yeah, it's interesting. I don't know what the history is on how the practice assistant role evolved, but I will say, you know, we talk a lot, as you say, about team-based care here in Canada. And I think there's a lot of conversations about who should be in the team, what's the best composition of the team for us to like improve our efficiency. But, you know, my trip to the Netherlands for me helped me take a step back to see that like it really doesn't have to be that complicated. The practice assistants is a huge role, one that I actually think that we should be thinking more about here in Canada. So the other reflection that I would have is that the GP clinics in the Netherlands, they're run by GPs. And as we talked about, GPs need to serve a lot of people. And I think in the Netherlands, they figured out over the years how to run their practice extremely efficiently. And part of that efficiency, I think, rests on this role of practice assistant that's really intimately connected to the primary care setting. And the College of GPs in the Netherlands, I think, had a lot to do with the training of these practice assistants and the algorithms that they use. So some of this, I think, comes back to this idea that the GPs know how to make the system efficient, but they also in the Netherlands are accountable for a much larger population and so have been pushed to develop tools to help them run their clinics in a more efficient way.
1: Did you hear about anything that doesn't work particularly well in the Netherlands?
0: Yeah, I mean, they are facing some of the same challenges we are here. They have a population that's aging, living longer with more chronic conditions, just like we have. They also have changing workforce dynamics. So, you know, the new generation, they don't want to work as many hours as people did 30 years ago. They also don't really want to own their own practice. You know, one of the things that I think is also different in the Netherlands is it's pretty clear when you're there that it's a country with a lot less ethnic diversity than we have here in Canada. It's a much more homogenous population. And I did wonder, what is it like for those people who can't speak English or Dutch or who are new to the system? And I think that's a challenge that they are continually wrestling with.
1: You know, from what you've talked about, it seems that there's a lot that we can learn from the Netherlands. And of course, as I found, we can learn a lot from Denmark. What are you planning on doing with this research?
0: Yeah, well, my hope is to share some of the lessons I've learned really widely with fellow family doctors, other clinicians, people in government, people who can influence the future of primary care, but also, you know, with the listeners today, like with members of the public, because I really think it's important that we raise the imagination around what is possible for everyone. And I would love members of the public to be even louder in their voices demanding change of the system right now in Canada that's not working. I should also mention that, I mean, we've heard a few clips and those clips are audio I took when I was there because I'm launching a new podcast, which I'm calling Primary Focus. And my goal in this podcast is to really tell stories of innovative practices and health systems around the world that we can learn from.
1: Well, Dr. Tara Kieran, this has been a fascinating look at primary care in the Netherlands. You went there. You went there with a recorder for us as well. You know, good luck with your podcast. But we're grateful that you came to join us here on White Coat Black Art. And I want to thank you for visiting and sharing your experiences in the Netherlands and for coming to talk about it with us on the show.
0: Thanks for having me. This has been fun.
1: Dr. Tara Kieran came back from the Netherlands with a lot of ideas on how to reimagine primary care in Canada. All we need to do is make better use of our imagination. That's our show this week. Our email address is whitecoat@cbc.ca. White Coat Black Art was produced this week by Stephanie Dubois with help from Jennifer Warren and Samir Chabra. Our web writer this week is Stephanie Dubois. Our digital producer is Ruby Buiza. Our senior producer is Colleen Ross. Special thanks this week to Dr. Tara Kieran and the CBC's Natalie DeMeyer, who helped with translation. That's medicine from my side of the gurney. I'm Brian Goldman. See you next week.
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3: I'm Saroja Coelho. Coming up on Just Asking, the weather warnings keep coming. Heat, tornadoes, record-setting rain. What questions do you have about extreme weather in Canada and how to prepare for the new realities upon us? Call us right now, 1-888-416-8333.
6: This is the CBC Alberta News. At 2 o'clock, it's 29 degrees in Calgary, 27 in Edmonton. Good afternoon. I'm Scott Stevenson. We have an update on the search for a vulnerable missing child in Calgary. The government of Alberta has made an exemption for the Calgary Police Service to issue an Amber Alert. The CBC's Alicia Asquith joins me live in the studio with the latest. Alicia?
7: Scott, the Calgary Police Service has issued an Alberta emergency alert in the ongoing search for 11-year-old Parker, who's been missing since Thursday morning. He was last seen in the northeast community of Thorncliffe. Now, while this case does not meet Alberta's legislated criteria for an Amber Alert, the government of Alberta granted this exemption for CPS to use the Alberta Emergency Alert System due to the unique circumstances of this investigation. Parker is a vulnerable, neurodivergent missing child, and investigators remain concerned for his well-being, given the length of time he's been missing and his specific vulnerabilities. The emergency alert asks residents in Calgary, particularly in the communities of Cambrian Heights, Thorncliffe, North Haven, Highwood, Highland Park, and Greenview, to be vigilant and check their properties for any signs of Parker. His family has also released a statement saying they're heartbroken by this disappearance, adding that he's deeply loved, is missed immensely, and they just want their son home. Now, Parker was last seen shirtless, wearing gray shorts, black Skechers, and black noise-canceling headphones. Investigators say he is nonverbal and gets agitated when strangers approach him. So if found, they say not to approach him, but to call police. A more detailed description and photos of Parker are available at cbc.ca/Calgary. Scott?
6: Well, thanks, Alicia. That's the CBC's Alicia Asquith. Edmonton police are investigating the sudden death of an infant. Police say they were called to a home in the city's northeast shortly before noon yesterday. They say first responders tried to resuscitate the boy, but the child died in hospital. Police say an autopsy has been scheduled for Monday. In BC, lightning strikes have sparked a surge in new wildfires in just the past day. One burning in the province's South Cariboo region has triggered evacuation orders for about 130 properties. The order covers Big Bar Lake Provincial Park. Colton Davies is with the regional district.
8: Between full-time residents, potential seasonal residents, given it's summertime, and a campground, which was likely full on a weekend summer, it's fair to assume that there would have been hundreds of people affected by the evacuation order.
6: As of Friday evening, the 59 Creek Fire was estimated to be about 40 square kilometers in size. Well, nearly 200 wildfires are now burning in northern Ontario. 73 are out of control. The flames have created noxious clouds and are driving more and more people to flee their homes. 10 Ontario communities are now under evacuation orders. Premier Doug Ford is in Thunder Bay, where people have been sheltering or waiting for flights further south.
9: Our focus continues to be sending resources to the areas where fire suppression is most likely to be successful, and where they can make it the biggest impact, keeping people and communities safe.
6: Ford also defended his government's funding of disaster management amid accusations of underspending. He says what they're willing to pay has no limits. And in Nova Scotia, more than 100 people have had to flee a wildfire burning out of control in a rural area outside Halifax. But firefighters believe they're getting the upper hand. Multiple helicopters and water bombers, including two from Newfoundland, are assisting ground crews. A look now at the weather forecast. A severe thunderstorm warning has been issued for an area between Lac La Biche, Cold Lake, and Conklin. Well, a thunderstorm watch is in effect for much of the remainder of northern Alberta and parts of central Alberta. Environment Canada says there is a chance of thunderstorms that could produce strong wind gusts, large hail, and heavy rain. An air quality warning due to smoke is in place for Alberta's extreme north. Environment Canada says in addition to poor air quality, the smoke is also resulting in reduced visibility. There's also a heat warning in effect for the same area as well as the Fort McMurray and Medicine Hat regions. The Weather Service says daytime highs near 30 degrees combined with lows in the mid to high teens will continue this weekend. Otherwise, in Edmonton this afternoon, a mix of sun and cloud with a 60% chance of late day showers or thunderstorms, high of 29 degrees. In Calgary, sunny with smoke, a high of 30. Right now in Calgary, it's 29 degrees. In Edmonton, it's 27.

0: much for that question. I'm going to pass you to both of our doctors, but I think you have more than one question going on there. Some of it about being in menopause and some of it being about trackers. So we're going to split those two things up because I know that our guests have something to say on all of that. Dr. Mack and Dr. Samuels, we have 10 minutes left and I want to make sure that we parse this one apart. Let's talk about the menopause piece first. Sleep, being elusive for some people going through menopause. What can be done in Alyssa's case? And in general, what should people who are going through menopause advocate for or look for as things that they can work on towards getting a better night of sleep? Dr. Samuels, could you go first?
1: Yeah, no, I'm happy to. It's a very, very important question. So just to give some perspective to Alyssa and the listeners, we receive 500 to 700 referrals per month. And the bulk of those referrals are menopausal women. So our largest demographic, probably 30 to 40% are menopausal women. That's a lot. And so her problem is classic. So she is not alone, let's say. That's number one. Menopause is clearly part of the problem. There's no question about it because the changes that occur during menopause. Sleep is one of the top five complaints in menopausal, perimenopausal women. This is very well documented. So the management of menopause in Canada, again, is very limited and women are left having to seek help outside the healthcare system because of the waits in the women's health programs and whatnot. So I would say that, you know, a family physician or primary care health provider that has expertise in menopause definitely needs to be involved in the care for this particular individual. With regard to the sleep apnea, first and foremost, the AHI of 11 is really mild, so I wouldn't expect that that's playing a major role, and I would expect that that would be very difficult to adjust to CPAP in an individual whose sleep is disturbed to this level. So in many cases, people like myself and Dr. Mack would be careful about starting CPAP. Again, if the individual has been seen at a CPAP clinic, that's, you know, if it's a nail, they're going to use a hammer, you know, or a hammer and nail, because that's all they have. But if you're seeing a proper sleep clinic with sleep physicians, they're going to have a broader approach to the problem, and it won't be just sedatives and stimulants, which is what was suggested. There'll be, for instance, behavioral sleep medicine or, you know, CBT for insomnia, which would be the foundation of treating this individual in our setting, and I'm sure in Dr. Mack's setting. And medications would be, you know, supplementary, but first and foremost is the management of menopause.
0: Thanks very much for that, Dr. Samuels. Dr. Mack, I'd like to invite you to do two things, briefly to add anything you want to about Alyssa's situation specifically and some of the things that Dr. Samuels has been talking about. But also Alyssa mentioned wearable technology, so sleep trackers. She has been really trying to figure out or hack her sleep. So maybe you could speak to some of the accuracy of that technology in detecting the quality and the quantity of sleep.
2: Yeah, so just briefly touching on the case, I agree with Dr. Samuels, you know, particularly in this population, you know, ladies in perimenopause, that's probably the biggest proportion of patients that we see with insomnia symptoms and insomnia disorder in the clinic. You know, in this period of life, there's a change in thermal regulation, and you know, ladies will talk about having hot flashes, and that's a big reason why they have insomnia symptoms. And, you know, let's say if a person has had, you know, multiple nights of bad sleep from night sweats, menstrual symptoms, stress, etc., you know, after months of disrupted sleep, she might develop conditioned arousal. Now she's worried about sleep, monitoring the clock, monitoring her sleep tracker more, to the point, you know, where it might be interfering with her sleep. And at that point, cognitive behavior therapy for insomnia is going to be the mainstay treatment. So I totally agree with Dr. Samuels there. On the subject of sleep trackers, they've come a long way. You know, when we talk about consumer grade sleep and activity trackers, there was a point in the distant past when they were not accurate as compared to, let's say, actigraphy, which is the research level version of these types of devices that are usually worn on a wrist or as a ring. They use movement as a proxy for wakefulness and in relative absence of movement as a proxy for sleep. So I'm happy to say that these days, the current generation of sleep trackers and activity trackers do a very good job of, you know, monitoring your sleep, but they all share a common downfall, which is they're going to overestimate the time that you're actually sleeping because you're using movement as a proxy for wake. When you're trying to fall asleep and you're trying to, let's say you're up in the middle of the night trying to fall back asleep again, you're lying pretty still, right? So it's probably going to misinterpret that wake time as sleep. So, you know, in that constraint, most of them overestimate your total sleep time.
0: Thanks very much.
2: The other thing I want to point out is that the last little bit here about the sleep stages, like deep sleep and REM sleep, unless these trackers look at your brain waves, there's no reliable way to ascertain sleep staging. So I wouldn't worry too much about that.
0: That's very sobering. Thanks very much for that, Dr. Mag. Dr. Samuels, we only have 1 minute left, and medications haven't come up much, but because we had two folks who were talking about sleep apnea, and I believe Alyssa was saying that that had come up in some of the conversations that she was having, last month Health Canada approved the weight loss drug Zepbound for treating sleep apnea in adults with obesity. What is sleep apnea, and how might weight loss drugs help with that condition? I'm sorry to put you under the gun, but you only just have a little bit less than a minute.
1: Oh, that's fine. Yeah, no. So Zepbound is one of the newer GLP drugs, and most people have heard about them through advertising and maybe have talked to their doctors. So they're used in patients with specific criteria defining their obesity. With Zepbound, very simply, it was studied for its effect on sleep apnea. So in other words, it's approved in Canada and by the FDA for treatment of sleep apnea. The mechanism of action is believed in part to be changes in weight, but there may be others that are other effects of the drug that are being investigated as well. We just discussed this topic yesterday on Rounds with the team. So the fact is that it's been approved by the FDA and Health Canada, and I'm sure we'll be seeing it used to some extent. The effectiveness of it, we will learn over time.
0: Thank you so much for that, Dr. Samuel. Sorry to squeeze you in there at the end, but what an important last point.
1: That's okay.
0: Thank you both so much for this conversation.
1: You're very welcome.
0: I've been speaking with Dr. Michael Mack, who is a sleep medicine specialist and psychiatrist at the Center for Addiction and Mental Health, and Dr. Charles Samuels, medical director of the Center for Sleep and Human Performance in Calgary. And that brings us to the end of this edition of Just Asking. The show was produced by Rachel DeGasperis and Brianna Goss. Dave Modi is our technical producer. Our screeners, Hannah Mann, Liz Mendez, and Andrew Roberts. We had production assistance from Charles Molgat. Our senior producer this week is Kim Casher, and I'm Saroja Coelho. Thank you so much for all your calls. We are available as a podcast. There's a lot of quick fire information. 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Look for Just Asking. Have a great weekend, folks.
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5: This is the CBC Alberta News. At 4 o'clock, it's 31 degrees in Calgary, 29 in Edmonton. Good afternoon, I'm Scott Stephenson. An emergency alert went out across Alberta this afternoon for a missing boy in Calgary. 11-year-old Parker was last seen on Thursday. Now his family is speaking out. The CBC's Jennifer Keeler has more.
6: This sound rang out on phones across the province this afternoon. An alert for 11-year-old Parker, who's been missing in Calgary since Thursday. Police previously said the case didn't meet the threshold for an Amber Alert, but the province made an exception today. Parker has autism. He's 4'11" with brown hair. He's likely shirtless and wearing noise-canceling headphones. A massive search is underway in Calgary. Police want everyone in the city to check their yards, sheds, and garages to see if he might be hiding there. Today, Parker's family issued a statement. They say they are living every parent's worst nightmare and ask anyone who might have seen him or have video footage to come forward to help bring him home. If anyone sees Parker, they are asked not to approach him as it could frighten him and instead call police. Jennifer Keeler, CBC News, Calgary.
5: Edmonton police are investigating the sudden death of an infant at a home in the city's northeast. Officers were called to assist after the boy was found unresponsive at 11:30 yesterday morning. Edmonton Fire Rescue Services and EMS performed life-saving measures and the child was taken to hospital where he was later pronounced dead. Police continue to investigate and say no arrests have been made. An autopsy has been scheduled for Monday. The BC Wildfire Service says there are now 114 active wildfires burning in that province, with 80 started in the last 24 hours, most by lightning strikes. 575 properties are under evacuation orders, with more than 1,700 under evacuation alerts. One fire burning in the province's South Cariboo region has triggered evacuation orders for about 130 properties. The order covers Big Bar Lake Provincial Park. Colton Davies is with the regional district.
7: Between full-time residents, potential seasonal residents given it's summertime, and a campground, which was likely full on a weekend summer, it's fair to assume that there would have been hundreds of people affected by the evacuation order.
5: As of Friday evening, the 59 Creek Fire was estimated to be about 40 square kilometers in size. In international news, two American service members have been killed in Jordan when Iran targeted U.S. bases in allied Gulf states. As Julia Wong tells us, these are the first American deaths in the conflict since March.
8: Two U.S. service members have died, according to U.S. Central Command, as the fighting in the Middle East intensifies. The military says the deaths happened in Jordan in an Iranian attack, and that another service member is missing. Four others were taken to hospital but have since been released. An advisor to Iran's supreme leader says if the U.S. continues to strike, Iran will move into a phase of complete offense and destruction. Retired U.S. Army Brigadier General Mark Kimmett says he expects U.S. attacks will ramp up even further.
9: This is the first time we've had American troops killed since March. That, in many ways, is a red line to the administration and to President Trump.
8: Reacting to the deaths, U.S. Defense Secretary Pete Hegseth posted on social media, "Godspeed, heroes. Their sacrifice only stiffens our resolve." Julia Wong, CBC News, Washington.
5: A look now at the weather forecast. A severe thunderstorm warning has been issued for the Grand Cache and Cold Lake regions, while a thunderstorm watch is in effect for much of the remainder of northern Alberta and parts of central Alberta. Environment Canada says there is a chance of thunderstorms that could produce strong wind gusts, large hail, and heavy rain. An air quality warning due to smoke is in place for Alberta's extreme north. The Weather Service says in addition to poor air quality, the smoke is also resulting in reduced visibility. There's also a heat warning in effect for the same area, as well as the Fort McMurray and Medicine Hat regions. The Weather Service says daytime highs near 30 degrees will continue this weekend, although temperatures in the north should moderate tomorrow. Otherwise, in Edmonton tonight, increasing cloudiness with a 60% chance of showers or thunderstorms, low of 16 degrees. Tomorrow, mainly cloudy with a 60% chance of showers or thunderstorms, wind gusting to 60 kilometers per hour, high 19. In Calgary tonight, a few clouds with smoke, low 15. Tomorrow, sunny in the morning and early afternoon, then a mix of sun and cloud with a 30% chance of showers or thunderstorms, smoke, a high of 25.

Hey there, it's time for another Key of A on CBC Radio 1, CBC Music, and SiriusXM 169. I'm Tariq Robinson. Let's get the energy buzzing right out of the gate with some Afrofusion from Edmonton. Here's the Imbira Renaissance Band, Toridza Imbira.

Kicking things off with a fresh Afro-fusion sound, Edmonton's the Mbira Renaissance Band and Toridza Mbira from their recent album, Roto. The group blends Zimbabwean Mbira music with jazz, reggae, and pop to create something that feels both traditional and contemporary. They play Wednesday, July 22nd at Harlac Park in Edmonton as part of Musicians for Canada, a benefit concert for Canadian unity. And they're also part of the Calgary Folk Fest, which is returning next week. They're one of many Alberta artists joining the fun on Princess Island Park in downtown Calgary. Every year, festival veterans, aka the Folkies, arrive early with blankets and tarps in hand, hoping to claim that perfect patch of grass near the main stage. And the Alberta talent on display next weekend at the festival includes artists like Hermitess, Tribe Artist Society, Kate Stevens, and Juno-winning Roots performer Mariel Buckley. Of course, from out of town, you've got plenty of exciting names, including soulful Atlanta hip-hop courtesy of Killer Mike and the Mighty Midnight Revival, LA jazz and electronic bass wizard Thundercat, Nashville country and bluegrass legend Marty Stewart, and Icelandic folk band of Monsters and Men. But let's jump into more Alberta acts playing the Calgary Folk Fest next weekend, and we'll start with Rally, the reunited indie duo of Brock Geiger and Clea Anais. From their latest album, Fate is Criminal, this is Inter-

LT Leaf and Into the Air. LT has roots in Calgary's folk community and is living these days in Glasgow, Scotland. It'll be great to see them back on the prairies at the Calgary Folk Fest. Now, the Sunday main stage headliner at Folk Fest is celebrated Alberta country and roots star Corb Lund. In recent years, he's drawn attention for his determined advocacy around Alberta's eastern slopes and watershed protection. Here's Corb Lund, When the Game Gets Hot, on the Key of A.

Edmonton folk and roots talent Joe Nolan and Modern Day Melancholy. That's from Joe's latest album, Love in the New World, a record that landed on the shortlist for the 2026 Edmonton Music Prize. Before that, the warm roots and country sounds of Mike Stack with Lose My Mind. Both Mike and Joe are playing this year's Calgary Folk Fest. We're shining a spotlight on just some of the incredible Alberta talent appearing at the festival on Key of A this week. The festival does a great job of keeping its ear to the ground when it comes to local artists making waves nationally and internationally. Case in point, the viral sensation Fish in a Birdcage. Now based in Victoria, this project has Calgary origins, led by multi-instrumentalist and songwriter Dustin Townsend. Here's an example of his unique style, Rule Number 34.

0: Yeah, the unique brilliance of Fish in a Birdcage with Rule Number 34. It's such a cool mix of folk, chamber pop, and plenty of imagination. The project has absolutely exploded online in recent years, attracting roughly 1 million monthly listeners on Spotify and millions of views across YouTube. Fish in a Birdcage are one of many talented Alberta music acts at this year's Calgary Folk Fest. 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I'm Tariq Robinson. 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
1: Hello, everyone. This is Malcolm Mooney, and we're about to check out my collaboration with Luis Tovar on Colores and Colors on his new album. Let's get into it now on...

colors, from those blues to green, go, go, go, go, go, and caution. Yellow and orange, slowing you down. The violet of passions and back to yellow and orange, slowing you down, down, down. And then, those blues again. There's no black nor white to confront. There's just shade or tint to make colors darker or lighter. Tint or shade. Colors, colors of the mind are yours and mine. There's the idea of black and white colors in a fight, but no. To that we see the outrage, the orange and the yellow to go slow, slow, slow. Think that when you add white to red, you have pink. When you add white to black, you have gray. So stay, stay, stay, stay. With the reds and violets, the greens and blues. And now you have the news. Colors are here to bring joy and to have us employ the thoughts of all. Colors. Do you have the blues, the reds, the greens? What's left in between? Life can be seen as green. Sorrow may be blue. Anger may be red. Passion of violet instead. Orange, caution, yellow, holy,

Well, guess what, folks? It's my birthday weekend. So that set featured a couple of my favorite collaborators from over the years. You just checked out Freak Motif, an ever-evolving funk and world music collective, still active to this day, that gave me the privilege of jamming and performing with them, especially during the early 2010s. Now, I just turned 45 years old, so I figured it was only fitting to spin a vinyl 45 from the crew. That was Killing Me, featuring the electrifying vocals of Okotoks Ray's singer and hip-hop dancer, Lady C. Before that, Luis Tovar, an incredible Venezuelan percussionist, composer, and community builder. Luis and I had the chance to make some music together during the Calgary Folk Fest virtual block heater event back in 2020, when the festival shifted online during the pandemic. We just heard Colores, the title track from his latest album, featuring spoken word from the former lead singer of the heralded German experimental rock outfit Can, Malcolm Mooney. Malcolm's originally from Yonkers, New York, and now lives in Calgary. And I want to keep my birthday shoutouts rolling. Of course, I've got to get into some hip-hop. Here's a talented local legend that I'm lucky enough to call a good friend, Jason Crawford, better known as Baby J. The Calgary MC and producer has teamed up with another soulful city talent, Solomon the Great, in a new group called SJ12. Here's their first single, Happy Days.

Yes, that was yours truly rhyming there on a tune with vocalist Yolanda Sargent and producer Brotherhood on Wings, which was released back in 2018. Before that, the smooth sounds of my partner in crime from the group Dragonfly Empire, DJ Cosm. That was a solo track from him called Natural Within, featuring Edmonton's Touch alongside Vancouver's Ali Dehesh and Toronto lyricist Unknown Misery. And sticking with my musical roots since it's my birthday weekend, a Calgary hip-hop legend will take us out this week. I still remember being a high school kid and having my mind absolutely blown by Endangered Species, the duo of Infinite P and Know How. Their debut album, Intangible, came out in the late 90s and is underground Alberta hip-hop required listening. Both Infinite P and Know How continue making music today. This is Infinite P, Cup of Heat.

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Thanks for tuning in to another Key of A on CBC Radio 1, CBC Music, and Sirius XM 169. I'm Tariq Robinson. Catch you next time.

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1: Every piece shares a story or has an intention behind it, and even the mediums that we choose to work in.
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3: 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Coming up after the CBC News, it's The Next Chapter with Antonio Michael Downing.
4: Claire McIntosh says becoming a police officer happened by accident, but choosing to become a full-time mystery writer was very much intentional. She recommends her all-time favorite mysteries.
5: This is the CBC Alberta News. At 5 o'clock, it's 33 degrees in Calgary, 29 in Edmonton. Good afternoon. I'm Scott Stevenson. There's an update on the search for a vulnerable missing child in Calgary. The government of Alberta has made an exemption for the Calgary Police Service to use the province's emergency alert system. The CBC's Alicia Asquith has more.
6: The Calgary Police Service has issued an Alberta emergency alert in the ongoing search for 11-year-old Parker, who's been missing since Thursday morning. He was last seen in the northeast community of Thorncliffe. While this case does not meet Alberta's legislated criteria for an Amber Alert, the government of Alberta granted an exemption for CPS to use the Alberta emergency alert system due to the unique circumstances of their investigation. Parker is a vulnerable, neurodivergent missing child, and investigators remain concerned for his well-being, given the length of time he's been missing and his specific vulnerabilities. The emergency alert asks residents in Calgary, particularly in the communities of Cambrian Heights, Thorncliffe, North Haven, Highwood, Highlands Park, and Greenview, to be vigilant and check their properties for any signs of Parker. His family has also released a statement saying they're heartbroken by this disappearance, adding that he's deeply loved, is missed immensely, and they just want their son home. He was last seen shirtless, wearing gray shorts, black Skechers shoes, and black noise-canceling headphones. Investigators say he's nonverbal and gets agitated when strangers approach him, so if found, they say not to approach him, but to call police. A more detailed description and photos of Parker are available at cbc.ca/Calgary. Alicia Asquith, CBC News, Edmonton.
5: Edmonton police are investigating the sudden death of an infant. Police say they were called to a home in the city's northeast shortly before noon yesterday. They say first responders tried to resuscitate the boy, but the child died in hospital. Police say an autopsy has been scheduled for Monday. Nearly 200 wildfires are now burning in northern Ontario. 73 are out of control. The flames have created noxious clouds and are driving more people to flee their homes. 10 Ontario communities are now under evacuation orders. Fires are also burning in the Northwest Territories and as far east as Nova Scotia. But the situation in BC got significantly worse when lightning strikes sparked dozens of new fires on top of the ones already burning. Stephanie Cram has the latest.
7: A helicopter gathering water to douse a wildfire near Pemberton, BC. Earlier this week, that fire inched close to Colleen Sedwick's farm.
8: Fire started up here. Looks like a volcano up top.
7: She says the farm was spared from any major damage.
9: We prepared for the worst and just hope for the best.
7: That's Rick Van Kesteren with BC Wildfire Service. He says the province is at risk for increased lightning, but a storm traveling through northern BC will bring plenty of much-needed rain.
9: Hopefully less activity as the storm progresses.
7: To the east, the Boston Bar region was evacuated earlier this week, with many residents like Kyle Wood heading to Chilliwack.
10: When I was leaving, there's half the hill is like candling, really smoky. You can see flames.
7: To the north of Boston Bar, a wildfire near Clinton is raging out of control. On Friday night, an evacuation order was issued for the Big Bar Lake and Meadow Lake regions. Stephanie Cram, CBC News, Edmonton.
5: Well, look now at the weather forecast. A severe thunderstorm warning has been issued for an area west of Drayton Valley, north of Nordegg, and south of Edson, while a thunderstorm watch is in effect for much of the remainder of northern Alberta and parts of central Alberta, including the Edmonton region, where an orange watch is in place. Environment Canada says there is a chance of thunderstorms that could produce strong wind gusts, damaging hail, and heavy rain. An air quality warning due to smoke is in place for Alberta's extreme north. The Weather Service says in addition to poor air quality, the smoke is also resulting in reduced visibility. There's also a heat warning in effect for the same area, as well as the Fort McMurray and Medicine Hat regions. Environment Canada says daytime highs near 30 degrees will continue this weekend, although temperatures in the north should moderate tomorrow. Otherwise, in Edmonton tonight, increasing cloudiness with a 60% chance of showers or thunderstorms. Low of 16 degrees. Tomorrow, mainly cloudy with a 60% chance of showers or thunderstorms. Wind gusting to 60 kilometers per hour and a high of 19. In Calgary tonight, a few clouds with smoke, low 15. Tomorrow, sunny in the morning and early afternoon. Then a mix of sun and cloud with a 30% chance of showers or thunderstorms. A smoke, a high of 25.
4: Hey, if you're looking for a book to read and sink into, I've got you.
11: Started writing in earnest when he, no pun intended, actually. Unintentional. Hemingway signed on in the newsroom of the Toronto Star.
12: I spoke to an audiobook narrator and she called it cinema in your ears.
4: Wow.
12: Yeah.
4: The novelist Terry Follis on Ernest Hemingway's time in Toronto and what it meant to Hemingway's famously pared-down writing style. And in our second half, I'll revisit my conversation with Ryan B. Patrick on the controversial and Booker Prize-winning novel, Flesh.
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4: I'm Antonio Michael Downing. Welcome to The Next Chapter, the summer edition. Well, Hemingway in Toronto is the name of the big international conference taking place in Toronto this coming week. It's a gathering of the Hemingway Society, a group that's been studying the influential writer's work for decades. If you know anything about the life of Ernest Hemingway, it has many chapters, many adventures and misadventures, but you may not know that in the 1920s, Hemingway did two stints in Toronto. So the novelist Terry Follis is fascinated by all things Hemingway, by his adventurous and legendary life, and he joins me now to talk about Hemingway's Toronto period. Welcome back to The Next Chapter, Terry. How you doing?
11: Thanks, Antonio Michael. Lovely to be here.
4: So, you know, Hemingway had this big, tumultuous, adventurous life, very public, and he's been studied and written about. So it seems like putting you on the spot to do it, but I'm going to do it. If someone just discovered Hemingway, what should they know about him?
11: Wow, that is a great question. How long do we have, Antonio Michael? Well, he did live a huge life. I mean, he was born in 1899, was an ambulance driver for the Red Cross in the First Great War, where he saw some action and had some shrapnel wounds and, embellished those war wounds for his entire life. And started writing in earnest when he, no pun intended, actually, unintentional, when he went to Paris in the 1920s. And The Sun Also Rises was really his first breakthrough novel. Mm-hmm. But he was a difficult, difficult person. I'm not a huge fan of his writing, which is odd to have such an interest in a writer whose writing I don't like. But he pared it down so much and made it so spare. He really revolutionized prose in the aftermath of the Great War. And that's really what he's known for reshaping the literary landscape in the 1920s.
4: If you were to give us a couple adjectives that describe his very famous style of writing, what would those be?
11: Well, he learned his style at the Kansas City Star, where they provided him with 5 or 6 points on how to write newspaper stories, and he applied that to his fiction. So it's very spare, limited vocabulary, very simple prose, short sentences. And it to someone who loves to splash around in the English language, it may not be very interesting for them to read, but it makes certainly makes it accessible to readers of all ages and levels, where, you know, a great deal of the story is left below the waterline for the reader to discern.
4: Yeah. You feel it, yeah. One of my favorite reading experiences of Hemingway's reading Farewell to Arms and thinking, man, nothing happens in this book. They're just, they're pouring some Pernod and every now and then a general drives by. And then I finished the chapter in tears. Right. And I literally had to stop and go back page for page, paragraph for paragraph to figure out when did he do that and how.
11: Yeah.
4: And you really can't find it.
11: No, it's hard. It's sort of a cumulative effect, and suddenly the switch is thrown. So it's he really did have an extraordinary impact on prose at that time, without question.
4: Well, there you have it, folks. If you're wondering why this Hemingway guy is so important, that's a nice taste. You know, since he died in the 1960s, he's been studied. He's been written about, talked about. What do you think it is about his life? Well, and his writing, I guess they're inextricable.
11: Right.
4: What makes it so enduring to people that, like, these folks are getting together to just celebrate him?
11: Well, I think people are really attracted to Hemingway, the myth and the life that he lived, as much as they are attracted to his writing. The writing stands on its own as a monument to spare writing. But his life, he lived larger than life. He was African lion safari. He boxed all his life. He went to war, but never in a combatant's role, but ended up in a combatant's role because he wanted to.
4: So a very, like, the cigar-chomping, bullfighting, carrying a Tommy gun,
11: hard-drinking.
4: This masculine yes. image that is so associated with Ernest Hemingway, I mean, was well-earned. One of the most interesting I find about it, the fact that if you've, you know, everyone knows these facts about him. If you think of him, you think, you know, fishing for marlins, like bullfighting, game hunting, cigar smoking, whiskey drinking. Did you know that he was dressed as a girl for the first 5 years of his life?
11: I did. I did know that.
4: What's your theory on the relationship between his masculine image and the fact that he was dressed as a girl for the first 5 years?
11: Well, there was a great debate, and he blames his mother, whom he never forgave for doing that. And he had many problems with his mother, who was extremely domineering. But yes, she dressed him until he was 3 to be a sister to his real sister, Marceline. And it's interesting. It creeps into his life later on and makes one wonder the impact that it had when he would ask his wife Hadley to cut her hair short. And they would sometimes talk about reversing roles.
4: Yeah.
11: And it was very interesting. So there's something going on there, but I don't really know
4: what. A kind of fascination with androgyny is what I would say. And people have written whole essays on how this impacted his writing and characters in his writing. Tell us about Ernest Hemingway's time in the 1920s in Toronto. How did it happen? Why did he come here?
11: Right. Well, he had 2 stints. The first one was for 5 months in January of 1920. And that's because in 1919, late in the year, he had returned from the Great War and was giving talks all around Michigan and Chicago, where he grew up. But he had a cottage in Michigan, or the family did. And Harriet Conable saw him give a talk. And Harriet Conable was married to Ralph Conable Sr., who was a great Michigan wealthy business person, but he moved to Canada to run the Woolworths department stores all across Canada.
4: Wow.
11: And he lived in Toronto. He and Harriet, with their disabled son, a son who had some kind of a disability. And Harriet invited Ernest Hemingway to come to Toronto and be her son, Ralph Jr.'s companion and tutor for a few months while they were in Florida. Her husband went and she went to Florida, and he stayed in Toronto in the mansion just off, just down the street from Casa Loma. And Hemingway was having trouble at home, so he said, sign me up. And he arrived in Toronto in January of 1920. It wasn't a particularly onerous role. Ralph Conable Jr., his young charge, was less than a year younger than he was. He was 19, but he had some troubles. And
4: so you've come back from the Great War. You're a handsome, strapping man lecturing on these manly pursuits. Come be our wayward son's
11: our nanny.
4: Best friend.
11: That's not quite the right word, nanny, but he was his sort of guardian while they were away in Florida.
4: Sounds like a lot of drinking.
11: Well, I'm sure there was a lot of that happening, and it was a beautiful house he lived in. He had his own room, and he would take Ralph out for, you know, sojourns and art galleries and museum and that sort of thing.
4: But I'm curious, what kind of city was Toronto at that time when Ernest and his charge were out gallivanting?
11: Yeah, there wasn't much going on. Union Station was not quite open, and the Royal York had not been built yet, but there were some cultural institutions floating around, and they would visit them, and they would they didn't spend a lot of time out in the city, actually, because Ralph Jr., he was kind of timid and shy and didn't want to spend too much time out, but he did what he could. But it did give Ernest a lot of time to write.
4: Wow. And at that time, he was writing for that great Canadian institution, the Toronto Star. And so what kind of journalism was he doing for them initially?
11: Well, that's when it happened. Before Harriet and Ralph Sr. left for Florida, Ralph introduced him to some of the editors and writers at the Toronto Star, whom he knew well. And Hemingway, having already served a short stint at the Kansas City Star, knew his way around a newsroom.
4: Right.
11: And he was invited to freelance for them. And he did. He wrote for the Star Weekly, which was sort of their magazine. He wrote mainly, they weren't bylined pieces. Some of them were bylined, but many of them were just straight up pieces that he wrote. You never know who wrote them, but Hemingway did.
4: What we would call content today.
11: Yes, exactly. What we would call content. Exactly right.
4: And so how did Hemingway feel about Toronto? Did he like it? What was the vibe?
11: Well, he didn't mind it in his first stint.
4: Right.
11: But when we talk about the second stint in 1923, when he moved here because his wife Hadley was pregnant and they didn't trust the doctors in France.
4: Right.
11: That was when his love for Toronto, or at least his ambivalence for Toronto, descended into hatred. He did not like Toronto at all.
4: So the scene is he left Toronto after the first stint to go to Paris.
11: That's correct.
4: And so he's living this life in Paris, famously captured by his memoir, Movable Feast, by The Sun Also Rises, his novel. Hemingway's lived this life of a debonair, well, you know, like a young writer in the city filled with the most interesting people. Right. And he's trying to make it as a novelist at this point and as a writer. How did that go for him?
11: Well, it started off well. He certainly built some relationships. He had some letters of introduction when he and Hadley arrived in Paris in December of 1921. And he met Gertrude Stein, and they seemed to hit it off. But as with most of Hemingway's friendships, eventually there was an implosion.
4: A falling out.
11: A falling out of catastrophic proportions. that happened often to him. But in that time, he was writing short vignettes about his life in Paris, some of which were used as the basis for Movable Feast. Mm-hmm. But he hadn't really started writing long form yet until Gertrude Stein suggested it was time that he stop writing for newspapers and start getting serious about writing a novel. And that was a little past this time. It was in 1926 when he wrote The Sun Also Rises.
4: Right.
11: And it was Gertrude Stein who said, you should go and visit Pamplona and see the bullfights, because it would really appeal to your sense of his macho sense of virility and masculinity.
4: As we've discovered, he is susceptible to a domineering woman's voice, isn't he?
11: Indeed, he is. Having grown up with one as a child, he sort of had that issue all his life, I think.
4: Yeah.
11: So he was doing well. He was writing for some other journals. His first book was published, and so he began to make his mark, but it was really The Sun Also Rises in 26 that put him on the international map.
4: Wow. So, yeah, if you just pulled up, I'm kicking it with Terry Fallis, Canadian novelist Terry Fallis. We're talking about one of the greatest novelists of all time, Ernest Hemingway, Nobel Prize laureate, no less, who had a stint in his formative years. He had two stints in Toronto. So tell us about this second stint. What's the conditions? When did he show up? Why did he come back?
11: Right. Well, they showed up in September of 1923. Hadley, his wife, was very pregnant, and they just didn't trust the doctors in Paris, so they came to Toronto, where apparently the healthcare system was already popular and respected.
4: Vaunted.
11: Yeah, exactly. And they moved into this apartment on Bathurst Street, just north of St. Clair, in a building that remains there today. Still, now it's called the Hemingway, aptly.
4: Yeah. And I have a friend who has an apartment at the Hemingway.
11: Kid.
4: Also a well-known Canadian writer. I shall keep his identity secret.
11: Wouldn't that be neat to be a Canadian writer living in that building?
4: In the Hemingway. Yeah, no doubt. So, but his wife was pregnant, you mentioned.
11: Yes, his wife was pregnant. And while they waited for the happy birth, Hemingway signed on in the newsroom of the Toronto Star. Mm-hmm. And he worked for this infamous editor, the formidable Harry Hindmarsh, who had very little time for Hemingway. He was a very difficult person, and he put Hemingway through the ringer. He gave him all sorts of sort of menial reporting tasks and sent him out of town. Hemingway got better and climbed up the ranks, but he was still reporting to this Harry Hindmarsh. And Hindmarsh made no concessions to the fact that his wife was very close to giving birth.
4: Wow.
11: In fact, when Hadley gave birth to their son, Hemingway was on assignment in New York, where he had gone to cover the British Prime Minister, or the former British Prime Minister, Lloyd George, who was there on a tour.
4: And so he sent him on assignment when his child was being born.
11: Right.
4: So Hindmarsh got a little hater in his step. I can imagine this guy comes. He's already pretty, known as
11: a
4: writer.
11: Making a name for himself.
4: He's making a name. He's been hobnobbing around Paris with James Joyce and Ezra Pound. And now he's in your newsroom putting on airs.
11: Yeah.
4: You might have to cut him back down to size.
11: Well, and that is exactly what happened. And Hemingway was furious when he got back, and there was a big blowout, and he eventually managed to get himself transferred from the newsroom to working full-time on the Star Weekly, the magazine, because he was not happy with his current working situation. And I think it colored his view of Toronto.
4: Right.
11: So when you think of Toronto, he thinks of his time in the newsroom with that very difficult boss and editor, and he hated, just wanted to get out of Toronto.
4: Yeah.
11: On the positive side, he did meet Morley Callahan, and that's a great...
4: Yeah, I was going to ask you about this. So Morley Callahan also worked for the Star. P.S. Morley Callahan, a very famous Canadian writer of novels such as More Joy in Heaven, and The Summer in Paris, where he wrote about his friendship with Hemingway and F. Scott Fitzgerald. Tell us about that friendship, about these two.
11: Well, it was forged in the newsroom, and Callahan was really only part-time because he was still going to law school, University of Toronto. But he'd be in there, and he'd work in the Toronto Star's library writing his stories, and Hemingway came in one day and came right over to him and said, you're a writer? And he said, yes. And they spent time together reviewing each other's early manuscripts. And Hemingway saw great promise in Morley Callahan's writing. And there's one story of them leaving the library together, walking out onto Bay Street, because the Toronto Star was at King and Bay. And they walked all the way up Bay Street to Bloor Street, talking about writing, and then went to a small bookstore on Bloor Street where Hemingway bought him a copy of his book and signed it for him and gave it to him.
14: Oh, wow.
11: And his last message to Callahan was, you must come to Paris. Send me your work. I mean, Paris is the center of the literary universe. Come to Paris and we'll, you know, make a writer of you yet, kind of thing.
4: I love it. Which, of course, Morley Callahan did take him up on
11: that.
4: And there's a famous story of a boxing match.
11: Ah, yes, the boxing match. Many apocryphal stories about this particular match, but I think the truth can be found in the pages of Morley Callahan's memoir, That Summer in Paris. And they would spar for 3-minute rounds in the basement of the American Club in Paris. And this was the summer of 1929. And Hemingway had boxed all his life from the time he was in high school until he was, you know, almost at the end of his life. He was still willing to take on anybody in a sparring session.
4: Another manly pursuit.
11: Yes. Now, he was more of a big, brawny brawler than he was a finesse fighter.
4: Right.
11: And he would spar with Callahan. Now, Hemingway was a big bully, and Callahan was short and stringy and skinny and lean, and they looked like a real mismatch standing in the ring.
4: Right.
11: But what Hemingway only realized afterwards is that Callahan boxed on the University of Toronto's boxing team.
4: Yeah.
11: And was quite skilled at the sweet science. And in this famous altercation in one of their friendly sparring sessions in the basement of the American Club in Paris, the timekeeper started the round and they circled one another. And late in the round, Callahan clocked Hemingway. A clean shot, and Hemingway went down. He had never before been on the canvas before, let alone been concussed, because I don't mean he stumbled and fell. He went down because he had lost his faculties. There were Tweety birds orbiting his head. And he dragged himself to his feet, his lip bleeding, and the timekeeper said, "Sorry, fellas, I let that round run to 4 minutes." And Hemingway was absolutely incensed, because had it been a regulation round of 3 minutes, he probably wouldn't have been on the canvas.
4: Right.
11: And it ruined his relationship with the timekeeper for a considerable period. And, of course, the timekeeper was F. Scott Fitzgerald. And many magazines wrote about this because the story leaked. And Hemingway was just, he wanted Callahan to write a correction, a letter of, you know, setting the record straight in Esquire or something, where they'd written a more apocryphal
4: version. Manhood was really important to him, is what you're saying.
11: It certainly was.
4: So what do you think, if you could conjecture, what do you think Hemingway's time as a journalist, but also his time in Toronto, how did that shape who he became as a novelist?
11: Well, I think his time in journalism had a considerable impact on his writing. He learned how to write journalism first before he was writing fiction. And it taught him about brevity. It taught him about, you know, spare, clean, lean language, muscular. They often call it muscular prose that he writes, where there's a lot of action and not a ton of introspection, really. And I think he learned that first by writing news pieces for the Toronto Star and the Kansas City Star and other publications. So I had a great impact on his writing. I believe he carried in his wallet those 5 or 6 rules that the Kansas City Star gave to him when he was 19 years old. He kept that, and that was, I think, in his wallet his entire life, in a way as sort of a talisman of his approach, not just to journalism, but to literature.
4: Beautiful. Terry Follis is the author, most recently, of The Marionette. And Terry's got a new book coming in November. It's called An End in Itself. Today, he talked about Ernest Hemingway's time living in Toronto. Thank you, Terry. It's always a good time. I appreciate it.
11: So nice to be with you, Antonio Michael. Thank you.

0: We've talked lots about the rise of the romance novel genre, a trajectory that shows no sign of slowing down. The swoon boon, as it's called, is happening on the page, but it's also happening in the air. Christine Pagulayan is a reporter and a producer for CBC News, and she's with me now to tell us more about the rise of romance audiobooks. Hello, Christine. Welcome to The Next Chapter.
1: Thank you. Happy to be here.
0: Hey. So how is the audiobook responding to this this boom?
1: Well, it's interesting. Like, I spoke to Toronto romance author Lily Chu. She she's written books like The Stand-In, which was narrated by Philippa Hsu. And it's so interesting because she's one of the first authors, I believe, that's audio first. And what that means is she's like publishing her books audio first, an audiobook before print. So it's so, like, she does this thing called an audio edit, which is basically she'll finish writing a book and then she'll have her computer read it out loud and she'll do something like multitasking, like doing chores, washing the dishes, putting on her makeup because she wants to hear what her book sounds like.
0: Yeah.
1: Which is so interesting because it's like, that swear was like jarring or like that message was clunky. Mm-hmm. So she's trying to put her feet in the shoes of her listeners.
0: Right. That's beautiful.
1: Yeah.
0: So what do you feel this auditory first formatting adds or brings to a romance novel?
1: Well, it's immersive. Right. I spoke to an audiobook narrator and she called it cinema in your ears.
0: Wow. Right?
1: Yeah.
0: Bars. Like, cinema in your ears.
1: Right. Because you have the voice, but you can still imagine. Right. Mm-hmm. She might say this person has like purple hair, but like it's up to you to do the work to see what that person looks like. So you're immersed in this sort of like cinema for your ears. And with audiobooks now and audio immersion, there's like duet narration where it's like two people talking or full cast recording, right? Where it's like a ton of people doing the recording. So it's just, it's giving you so many more options to be immersed in the book where, you know, other people are kind of doing a little bit of work for you.
0: Yeah, it's also so intimate, I feel, like when someone is reading to you without the visual and you can just zone in on the voice. I feel like the voice is so intimate in a way that like looking at someone, it's almost distracting. When you can zone into their voice, you get really into the nuances of the emotion in a different way, I think.
1: And you, I think, nail on the head with intimate because it's just you and your earbuds and your headphones and whatever device you're listening on, right? Like, no one knows what you're listening to. Right. You could be listening to anything, like a story, a podcast, an audiobook, something like super spicy, right? But it's like you said, it's you and whatever you're listening to. So it's
0: just
1: super intimate.
0: And all that spice, baby. I love it. Christine Pagulayan is a CBC News reporter and producer. Today, she talked about the boom in romance audiobooks and adaptations. You can read Christine's piece about this subject at cbcbooks.ca. Thank you.
1: Well, thank you.
0: I'm Antonio Michael Downing, and you are listening to The Next Chapter on CBC Radio 1. The Booker Prize-winning book was, da-da-da-da, Flesh by David Saloy. It follows the life of a man from adolescence in Hungary to his wealthy middle age in London, England. Our CBC Books senior producer, the mighty Ryan B. Patrick, has read it, and it's his staff pick for this month. Hello, Ryan.
2: Antonio, how are we doing?
0: I'm good, man. How are you doing? Welcome
2: back. I'm
0: doing
2: great. Doing good.
0: So, the title, let's start there. Flesh. I mean, it grabs you with the title. How does that fit into the story?
2: I don't know about you, Antonio, but when I hear that word flesh, it's so unsettling. It's like squishy. It's like primal. It's like flesh, like it's a body reduced to matter. It's primal. It's essentially what we're made of, right? It's like whether you consume meat or plant, you're still consuming flesh. And it's such a perfect title to a winning book. Oh my goodness. I mean, even the book cover is so unsettling, and it says so much with white space. It says so much in the margins, and you have to kind of catch up.
0: Yeah, well, I'm glad you mentioned saying so much with white space, because the prose is one of the things I want to talk to you about this book. And I mean, that's such a big part of this. I keep reading about the prose. It's like it's sparse. It's, you know, and people throw around these terms. Mm-hmm. But let's talk about that. Let's go there, because you mentioned saying so much with white space. What is it about the way it's written and that method?
2: I would say it's minimal. And a lot of Saloy's work kind of covers that. It is so sparse. It's so intentional. It's very precise. Mm-hmm. It's very, a lot of things are happening in the margins, or a lot of things are happening like, wait, what was that? It happens so nonchalant, so matter of fact, where you're kind of, you got to catch your breath and you got to kind of keep up. And that's like a mastery of craft. And the main character, his name's Istvan, which is Istvan. He's from Hungary. And he's a passive protagonist. And that is such a hard
0: character. What do you mean by that, passive protagonist?
2: Well, the thing is, he doesn't have a lot of agency. Things kind of happen to him. He's kind of like a pinball, kind of bouncing to and fro, kind of events are happening, obstacles are occurring, and he's just kind of going with the flow. I read an article where they kind of tracked the number of times this character said okay in the novel, and it's about 500 times.
0: I heard that. So Istvan is the Hungarian-born protagonist, but it sounds like he's not an instigated catalyst type. It's almost like life is happening to him.
2: Yes, and that's what makes it so fascinating. When you're writing about a passive character, there has to be some sense of agency, or things need to be happening, or things need to kind of spur the character to kind of keep going.
0: Right.
2: So I'm going to sketch out things in terms of how things unfold. So essentially, he's young in Hungary, living with a mother. He kind of, his innocence is corrupted. He's seduced by a 42-year-old married woman. He ends up in a juvenile correction facility. He ends up in the army. He kind of bounces from Hungary to England. There's a lot of things happening, and there's a lot of things about being passive and being human in terms of understanding your sense of place in the world, particularly as a male, in terms of male masculinity and what have you.
0: Yeah, you know, we often read books where protagonists have everything figured out and they take direct action, and lo and behold, it works out or doesn't work out. But most of our lives, things kind of happen to us in the real world. Mm-hmm. So I'm glad you brought up this idea of place. So David Saloy wins the Booker, and he is alternatively described as Canadian-born Hungarian-British writer, or the Booker site says, the first Hungarian-British writer to win the prize. Turns out he lives in Austria, in Vienna. Does that international pedigree factor into flesh, into this Booker-winning novel?
2: I would say it does. So Saloy is a Canadian through and through. Let's get that straight. We're claiming him. He was born in Montreal. His father is Hungarian. His mother is Canadian. Right. He kind of bounced across the pond to Europe. He lived in Hungary for a stint. He lived in the UK for a stint. He now resides in Vienna, Austria. And that really informs his sense of understanding in terms of his formative years. He's always bouncing from place to place. It's kind of hard to kind of get your roots in terms of understanding your identity with all that disparate just geography kind of happening, right?
0: And we're seeing that in this character, Istvan, in flesh.
2: For sure.
0: So let's talk about this piece about modern masculinity. Because that's, talk to me about that. How does this book illuminate modern masculinity?
2: We're talking about male interiority. We're talking about a curious look about the experiences and pulses of men. There's a lot happening in the world about toxic masculinity, and this book kind of, not necessarily addresses it, but kind of confronts it, explores it. What does it mean to be a man in 2025? What does it mean to be a man in the modern world? We're talking about this character is the unpredictable nature of fate, the influence of chance. He's kind of being bounced around. I mentioned he's a passive character. Going to the title flesh, like the physical and emotional experiences that drive a person's life, what does that mean? Like, he's a character who's driven by external forces, and we kind of see how he navigates that, which is very interesting to see. I don't want to give too much away, but he starts in a place, he navigates the social and economic ladders, and then towards the end he ends up right back where he started from, kind of full circle in a
0: sense. Wow. Okay. Does this view of modern masculinity resonate with you? What about it resonated with you?
2: I would like to say I have a high emotional IQ in terms of empathy and in terms of understanding, living in other people's shoes, in terms of being attuned to the feelings of others, in terms of understanding the lived experience of others. But there's a recent article in The Guardian where it said how flesh kind of ignited this debate in terms of the state of masculinity, the state of toxic masculinity. And David Sloy doesn't shy away from that in this book. It makes me think about that phrase, boys will be boys. And when you really marinate on that and contextualize that, that saying often comes with a shrug. But it's like, what does that mean? What does it mean to be a man today? And this book really explores that. Men today, ostensibly, they're grappling with that, their place in the world in terms of an economic, social, political kind of place. You look at the internet, many corners, dark corners of the internet, it's like there's a sense of a crisis of masculinity in terms of what's happening. What does it mean to be a man? What is a depiction of masculinity in literature? What does that look like in 2025? And these are all variables that Saloy masterfully kind of tackles and confronts. He's kind of asking questions where you're kind of struggling to be in control of your life. And in that scenario, it's easy to cast blame on others. And you're seeing a lot of that. It's easy to find scapegoats. It's easy to find that other in terms of those people or that person with that skin. Those are the ones who are holding me down and not letting me ascend.
0: It's a big risk for him, isn't it? Because, you know, a lot of, like, as a writer myself, I talk to writers and I hear all the time, you know, there's places you don't go.
2: Right.
0: Depending on who you are.
2: Right.
0: And he's kind of said, oh, look, I'm not going to try and give you this sort of virtue signaling portrayal of this man or shame this man. I'm just going to try to explore what it means to be a man. It also takes risk in terms of the form of the book. And so talk a little bit about that. Are books like these something you search out where the form is a little different? Because I've been talking to romance readers. They're like, it's predictable and it always has a happy ending. That's what I like. I don't think you're that kind of reader. So what are you looking for in terms of risk and form?
2: So this is a book that I almost didn't finish. Like I mentioned, it's very dark in parts. I almost had to plow through it. I kind of push through, and I like being challenged as a reader in terms of, and that's why I don't necessarily, I like this book. I appreciate this book in terms of it's being risky, being able to take risks, being able to kind of challenge us. It's very risky being a male novelist writing about this particular subject, given everything that's going on in the world, right? So I appreciate the intent. I appreciate the prose and what it has to say about being a man in the modern world.
0: Right. No, that's beautiful. I heard one of the Booker Prize judges said something like, you know, I was in awe of the book from start to finish, but I'm not sure I like it. Anyway, who would you recommend this book to?
2: Someone who likes to be challenged, someone who wants to jump out of that cozy reads kind of box and kind of confront hard issues, read unsettling material. I like to challenge myself as a reader. I like to challenge myself in terms of tackling literature such as this. So I appreciate the intent that Saloy kind of took. And obviously the Booker judges agreed with that intent as well, because it won, right?
0: Here's my final question, and this is a bit of a risk. Why should a woman read this book?
2: Why not? It's literature. It's a lived experience. It's understanding a place in the world, a sense of identity, a sense of interiority, and sense of being a man. It's not a definitive take on being a man. But what book is a definitive take?
0: Right.
2: It's he's asking questions. He's exploring this. Some of this, we haven't even talked about the sex in this book, which is very like matter of fact, nonchalant, messy. And that's what sex is. And he kind of explores that, what it means to kind of explore that transactional sense of sex. And then when we're talking about flesh, we're talking about the book fundamentally looks at connection, what it means to be human. He goes through all these sexual escapades, but he's longing something spiritually. There's something missing. He needs connection beyond the physical flesh. Wow. And that's what this book explores so masterfully.
0: Beautiful. Ryan B. Patrick is a senior producer here at CBC Books. And today he talked about Flesh by David Saloy. And it's the winner of the 2025 Booker Prize. Great seeing you, man.
2: Awesome.
0: That's amazing.
2: Let's do it again.